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0: All right, welcome back, fellas. Wrapping one up. Always a lot of fun with Jeff Schwartz. I'm Anthony Gargano and Jeff every week right here on Fox Sports Radio. I want to thank our fine production team. We love our Bree every time she comes back. Hello, Bree.
1: Hi, guys. Hello. What a joy. What a joyful morning.
0: We love when you come back and have fun at Top Golf tonight.
1: Thank you so much. And, thank you.
0: And, of course, the great Mighty Mark, always a staple, the Don of
2: thank you. All
0: right. You're the man, buddy. Hey, so my buddy, I got a friend of mine who's an incredible TV producer, and he is a great TV podcast guy, amazing, TV Todd. And TV Todd says, you got to watch Willow's Bay.
3: I've heard people talk about that.
0: Yeah, the finale's this week. Best new show on TV, TV Todd says. Whatever he says, it's gold.
3: Maybe I'll watch this with my wife when she gets back from the beach.
0: Yeah.
3: We always looking for new shows to watch. She watches too much nonsense, so this might look. This seems like it's actually not going to be. It's in... Yeah, nice. Yeah, it got good reviews.
0: Yeah. He loved it. He's great. Like, he's got great taste. So Willow's Bay, I guess tonight is the finale. The other thing, the big Spielberg movie's out. Well, you have interest in Disclosure Day about the aliens?
3: I don't even know what that is.
0: Yeah, it's like a movie. You know, it's just an alien movie.
3: I don't even know what movies are. I'm so basically, here's what I do. I save all my movie watching for when I fly during football season. So like, I don't even know like what's out there. I just, when football season starts, I can start flying again. It's when I start watching movies on airplanes. I don't pay attention.
0: That makes sense.
3: I haven't been to theater since Top Gun Maverick. I went like on a Wednesday at 11 a.m. Like,
0: okay.
3: I just, that Uncut Gems. I saw Uncut Gems. It was like the last two movies. I've seen kids movies with my kids, but like myself. Right. Dude, I take a nap every time I take my kids to a movie. It's the best nap of my life. I get a 20 minute. I just fall asleep every movie. Last one I saw was Minecraft. I just fell asleep for like 20 minutes. It was so nice. Just a quick little nap, some popcorn, a little diet beverage, and 2 hours just quiet, peace and quiet. Kids not screaming and yelling. Like, just, my kids are at the age now where they just argue 24/7. So 2 hours of peace and quiet is nice.
0: Dude, I don't even understand it. Mine are always at each other's throats.
3: My wife is at the beach with both them and our cousin, and they're all the same age. And they were, yesterday, she's like, these kids are coming home. I'm like, okay, I'll come pick them up if you want. But like, just like, and school's off now. My daughter just got off school Wednesday. So they're like in full summer mode, right? Like, you can't, no rules, like full, right. Just like craziness, madness, all happening once in a small one bedroom beach condo.
0: Yeah, buddy. Yeah. I hear you. You're safe at home.
3: I'm not hating it. Gonna go to the international market today, pick up some stuff that you can't get at the regular grocery store. Can't wait.
0: You're living. You watch World Cup, you'll be living.
3: I'm gonna watch the Spurs tonight, yeah.
0: Let me ask you, the Mahomes deal.
3: Yeah.
0: What are you thinking? And I wanted to bring this up earlier. We got sidetracked on the Shoresby conversation, but what are they? I think the Chiefs are going to come back. Maybe it's this year, maybe it's next year, but I do think the Chiefs are still. I think the Chiefs are quietly dangerous.
3: Well, they're not quietly. I mean, they're quietly. They have Mahomes. Like, they're always going to be dangerous. They're well coached.
0: People have written them off.
3: Well, because they're dummies. I think they're going to be fine. Their roster, secondary is young. Okay, but no Williams. Looks like he's the real deal. Like, Spags done a great job of developing those guys. They went and fixed their pass rush, hopefully. Their offensive line's healthy. Simmons looks good. They went and got Kenneth Walker. Like, the wide receiver group's still a little bit, I think, a little bit of their weakness. But Kelsey's back. Mahomes is going to be on a mission this season. Andy Reid, of course, they're going to be good.
0: Yeah. I wonder how long. You know what's funny? I was thinking about Andy because he's such a great coach, man. I mean, I hope he gets one more to cement him at the top.
3: I think he'll coach as long as he wants. He's a, one of those football lifers that like feels like,
0: yes,
3: just, like if he second he stops coaching, like it's just like not going to be good for his health. Like he needs to coach. Like I think he just coaches forever. Like he just coaches till.
0: I agree.
3: He has Mahomes. How much fun is this? He's probably having a blast.
0: Exactly. No, I agree. That's why I love him. Like he's one of my favorites. And I love seeing him on the sidelines. Well, that's going to do for us, Jeffrey. Have a great weekend. All right, everybody. Thanks for listening. We love you guys. Have a great week. Fellas are out.
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15: 20 years ago, the average attention span was about 2.5 minutes. Today, it's just 47 seconds. Pretty disconcerting. That's according to new research out of UC Irvine. But really, this isn't our fault, at least not entirely. We can blame technology and the world around us. Attention, it turns out, is not an unlimited resource. You only have so much of it to give. Start paying more attention to what times of the day you seem to be at your mental peak. try to knock out the more complicated stuff during that time. It's also important to take breaks every so often so you can more easily lock in when you're trying to concentrate. One expert said, even trying to visualize where you want to end your day with everything all wrapped up or with tons left to do, that can act as a real motivator. I'm Dr. Sanjay Gupta, helping you live a better life.
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19: 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Glad you're with us. We are live today at the Tennessee Orthopedic, or the TOA, Tennessee Orthopedic Association Sports Performance Center. We've got the BCAT Hoop Fest going on. So if you are, basketball's your deal, this is the place for you today and tomorrow. Man, over 140 teams. Some of the best teams and players in the state are going to be here. So a lot of great games going on. We're going to be here today all hour, and it's all BCAT, all basketball for the state of Tennessee today. We got four guests really excited about it. So if you're out in the area, and you also if you hear some basketballs bouncing in the background or some yelling, that's why, because here we are. So anyway, something out there you think we need to know about, 615-737-1045. If you're on Twitter/X, give us a follow, at Tate Matthews. That way you'll know who our guest's going to be ahead of time. Coach Bruce Slatton's going to join us. He is the director of the BCAT, Basketball Coaches Association of Tennessee, also longtime coach in the state of Tennessee. He's going to join us first, talk to us about Hoop Fest. Coach Jason Welch of Tullahoma Wildcats going to be here. Jeremy Moore, Independence. We might have a little Andy Blackston, Brentwood Correct. Academy. And then my man Eric Evans, Double E of Cumberland Men's Basketball, is going to join us for a little bit too. So headed downtown. Normally we would do the news right now, but we got all guests. Headed downtown this weekend. Don't know where to go. Get to the corner of 3rd and Demumbrium. You'll see the six-story building. You'll know you're in the right place. The Diner, Nashville, six stories, endless flavor, one iconic Nashville experience. Go to thediner.com. You'll see the self-walk tour, and it'll take you on a virtual tour of every floor. You'll know exactly what we're talking about. So this weekend or during the week, make the Diner, Nashville your huddle point. All right, we got Coach Bruce Slatton. Executive director, is that how we say it, Coach?
20: Use that term loosely.
19: Yeah, well, it just sounds a little bit more official.
20: It does. I appreciate that. Legitimizes me.
19: There you right? go. There so. You go. The executive director of the BCAT Boys Basketball Coaches Association of Tennessee. BCAT Hoops Fest, man. What's it all about?
20: Wow, man. You know, we started this thing 6 years ago when the NCAA passed the live period for the high school teams in June. For the college coaches to come out, and you know, it's grown from 54 teams, I think, in 2019, the first year, to now we're at 158, and so that's tremendous growth. We've had over 70 plus college programs come through the door yesterday, you know, and man, it's been great basketball and just a lot of fun, and we're all over Williamson County, but you know, TOA here is our kind of our centerpiece, and so we're excited about a good weekend of basketball today and tomorrow as well.
19: So this is kind of home base,
20: correct?
19: TOA, but you're at Brentwood, Ravenwood.
20: Yeah, we're at Brentwood High, Ravenwood High. We're at Franklin Christian, Franklin Road Academy.
19: The silo.
20: Yeah, and then we're at CPA as well. So we got 16 floors that we're playing on. And it goes on starting right now, 8 o'clock or a little after 8 now. And then we're going on through 9 o'clock tonight. So it's a lot of great hoops action here in Middle Tennessee.
19: It is. It's fun, man. Y'all have done a great job with it. You mentioned started with 56. What'd you say?
20: 54.
19: 54. Now 158. That's crazy. And you know, all of you guys that do this, and ladies, it's you're in it for the kids. You know,
20: absolutely.
19: You love the game.
20: Yeah.
19: You want to talk about, you mentioned 70 colleges. It's all the way from SEC, Big 12, all the way down to NAIA.
20: Absolutely, yeah. NAIA,
19: D3, right?
20: Yeah, D3. We had D3 teams, or programs, Division II, junior colleges. You know, we try to really push to the smaller colleges to get here. Because, you know, we have our share of Division I kids that are going to those big schools, but we have a ton of kids that will play at the smaller levels, and a scholarship's a scholarship, you know, in this day and age. And so we really want to push, you know, this tournament or this team camp to all colleges to get in here and see these kids play. And, you know, and so, you know, it's exciting on that end to see these guys come in. And we've, you know, we've had virtually every SEC program through the years has been here, and Big Ten, you know, you name it. And then all the way down to the smallest junior college, you know, in the state of Tennessee or Mississippi, wherever. So it's been great on that end.
19: I love it.
20: Yeah, absolutely.
19: Yeah, well, and especially in today's game now, football, obviously, but basketball too. You know, a tweener, a kid like that, the great thing now is go. I think I'd love to know what you think, but I think my advice would be go where you can play, unless
20: absolutely.
19: You've just got a dream. You know, if you grew up and all you ever wanted to do was be a Tennessee Vol, I get that. But
20: exactly.
19: Go where you can play.
20: Yeah, yeah.
19: Get some film.
20: Yes, yes, absolutely. Well, the way it is right now, you know, a lot of the big programs are coming into these events, and they're just scouting. They're building relationships with kids. They may not offer them right now in high school, but they go somewhere, play a couple of years, have great years. Now they're moving up with the NIL stuff. And so it's really changed the complexion a little bit from what it was, you know, 10 years ago. You know, so they're not maybe signing as many high school kids, you know, as they used to, but they're building those relationships for later on down the road. And so it has changed a little bit, but it's, man, it's you know, it's important for kids to understand, and parents as well, that all levels of college basketball are tough, just like college football or any other sport. So wherever you go, you're a one percenter. You know, you're in that
19: right.
20: top 1% of players in the country that are able to play at that next level. So it doesn't matter if you're at, you know, Motlow State or Dyersburg State or University of Tennessee, you're doing something that you love, and you can always say that you were a college basketball player or college football, whatever it is. So I think it's imperative that we get that message out to all of our parents to, you know, to, hey, your kid's playing college basketball, get along for the ride and enjoy it and have fun and let them be who they are, you know?
19: Yep. The coaches that when they're here, can they talk to the kids, or is it
20: they,
19: only the
20: they
19: coaches?
20: Cannot. So they have, so as you see, as we go around the wall on the outside, there's signage up for college coach seating only. So we have, by NCAA rule,
19: we have to have the
20: college coaches separate from players and families. Now they can text and do all that stuff, but technically there's not the legality. But now I've said for a while, I don't know what's left of the NCAA, so you know, so I don't know all those, but yeah, so it's but it and they're and they they've been pretty good about stuff like that, so we're, you know, we have that separated, and it's a pretty good deal.
19: I can't read it. I can't see. Can we tell who this is?
20: You know what? I did not bring my schedule.
19: Yeah.
20: With me.
19: I was going to ask you that. You sent me the schedule. My gosh, man. I don't know who does this. Does that? I don't know if it's you or a team of you all. Can ChatGPT or anything like that, can that help? I don't know how you get that done.
20: So Chris Hooper over at Ravenwood High School and Jim McDowell at Lebanon, they got together, and what we did, we pooled the teams. We've got a software or a company that does – helps us with the schedule, and we put in any schedule requests that the teams may have. You know, they want to play late or early, whatever. So we put that all in that program, and it kind of helps us to schedule their games. You know, and so it would be hard to do with this many just doing it by hand.
19: Oh, man, I can't imagine.
20: Yeah.
19: And then do you all take into account, like, you know, we saw Coach Moore from Independence here, and Coach Blackston or whatever, but do you try to keep independence from having to play Brentwood or
20: well, not
19: you don't make those promises.
20: We don't play like Independence or Ravenwood or you know those type teams. We, you know, if you're in the same district with each other, we pull you out somewhere else. You know, we like to have the West Tennessee teams playing the East and Middle teams and vice versa. So it does help that we've got a variety of teams from all over the state where we can schedule you. You know, however, against people you won't see until the state tournament. So it does help us on that end to have so many teams that we've got a little flexibility, I guess, with the schedule. And you know, everybody wants to play the Memphis teams because of the athleticism and everything. And so we try to have some great matchups with our Blackmans and Briarcrest, yeah. People like that. And man, it's. You know, it is fabulous, man, to watch those teams play in the summer because they're really getting after it. I mean, it is tournament level intensity in all of these games because it's just so competitive. Because obviously, you want to win every game, and so I watch these games, and you come in here. I was in here last night. And I can't remember. We had Upperman on in Knoxville Webb playing on this court.
19: Nice
20: on court three, I think, and man, there was probably 400 or 500 people in there watching, probably 30 college coaches down there, and you know, and so it's pretty good, man.
19: It's worth the price of admission.
20: Absolutely. $10 to get in. You can watch, you're here all day.
19: Yep.
20: You can watch tons of games.
19: I think I saw a sign though. I'm glad you said that. If you want to come down and check out some great basketball, $10 gets you in all day.
20: Yeah, all day.
19: I think I saw no debit or credit cards.
20: Yeah, we're not taking debit or credit. So our system's down on that. So, but yeah, and you know, it's just, you know, it's a pretty good package for $10. You know,
19: heck yeah.
20: And you
19: mentioned some of those games as bragging rights, if nothing else, man. Right, like.
20: Well,
19: like,
20: yeah,
19: they don't want to lose them.
20: Well, you know, you want to have a good summer.
19: Yeah.
20: You know, it's important to do well in June because it carries over into your fall workouts and fall practices. So if you have a good ending to camp, you know, no matter where you're at, you know, it's kind of a positive, and you want to leave on a positive note because you may not see them again until after football. You know,
19: right.
20: So it's you know, it's important, and you know, you're building that chemistry, building that teamwork that you want to see, you know, starting in November, you're building it right now. So it's important to the coaches and the players. And what's so good about this is when these kids come in and they see the college coaches line in the wall, man, that whole demeanor changes. You know, they're getting after you, you know, and they're going to play their tail off because they're just trying to impress one guy.
19: Right.
20: You know, and what's so good about this, Tate, is that every year we have kids that come into this camp. They may not play AAU, number one, and they have a great camp, and they walk away with two or three offers at various levels. First year we had this camp, we had one kid from Clarksville that was a football kid who didn't play AAU, walks out of Memphis with two Division I offers.
19: Wow.
20: Okay, so it happens every year, boys camp and girls camp, that's next week. We'll have multiple kids that walk out with offers that they didn't have on the front end. So the college people like to see these events because they're playing with their high school team. They're playing with the coach that coaches them 10 months out of the year, that's around them every day, and they want to see how they work with the other kids that they're with, you know, that they go to school with, and their high school coach. And so it is really good on that end that they get to see how they're going to be coached every day when they get to that college program.
19: We'll end on this. I think they're all here, so or going to be here. But what's the percentage of the high schools that are members of the BCAT?
20: Probably 80-85% at least.
19: So if those 15%, like, it's really a no-brainer, right?
20: Well, it really is.
19: You need to be a part of it.
20: Yeah, you do, because, number one, it makes all of your senior athletes, managers, children of the coach, it gets them eligible for their scholarships that we give every year. We give usually anywhere from $10 to $15, $500 scholarships. Okay, pretty good trade off for the membership. They can do a school membership for $100. That gets 10 coaches at that school. A lot of schools will get their AD. They'll even put their principal down as a member of BCAP.
19: Yeah.
20: This year we were at roughly about 1,700, 1,800 members. You know, and what we do is if you attend the camp, you automatically get a staff membership. Okay, staff membership's $50 for five coaches. If it's an individual membership, just Tate Matthews wants to join BCAT, it's $25 for an individual membership, or ten for $100.
19: What if Kirby wants to join?
20: Oh man, we'll give him one for free. So all the work he does for you, man, you got
19: the easy job. That's right.
20: You get to talk. He's got to work, man.
19: That's right. Well, yeah. If you're not a member, get joined up.
20: Yeah,
19: really.
20: And Tate, there's a lot of other good things that we do outside of the scholarships, obviously. But you know, we have a huge coaches clinic every fall. This year we're going to be in Murfreesboro on September 17, 18. We've got one of the best lineups we've ever had, and we're going to add a couple coaches to that, I think, that will be speaking. We're going to be over at Middle Tennessee Christian for that. So, you know, I know I'm missing a lot of things that we do, but they can go to our website and you can see everything that we do. It's just bcathoops.com. We just got a bevy of stuff. And I do want to mention, I don't know if I have, you know, next weekend we're going to be at Lebanon next Thursday through Saturday with our girls hoop fest. We've got about 110 teams for that, and so we're excited to do that. Our girls, you know, we'll have college coaches there evaluating those kids too. We need to get more of our girls coaches at that camp. The boys coaches really get it. That's why we have 158. This is our fourth year of doing the girls camp. And we're at 110 teams, okay? So we want to get that to 150 if we can. We're going to be over at Lebanon, Mount G, at Wilson Central, and Green Hill for that. Oh, absolutely. Yeah. We got three games going every hour over there at those gyms. So we're excited about that.
19: Hey, man.
20: Thanks, man.
19: Have a good day.
20: Yes, sir.
19: Appreciate you being with us. I think Coach Welch is going to join us, and then Coach Blackston. But this is a great deal. Appreciate you, man. Coach Bruce Slatton of the BCAT, Basketball Coaches Association of Tennessee. Again, Hoop Fest for the boys going on this week, girls next week. Working hand in hand, the TACA, Tennessee Athletic Coaches Association. They work hand in hand with BCAT. And they want to remind you the 2026-27 registration begins soon. If you're not a member, you should be. $52 for a membership, $45 for 15 or more from a school. 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We'll be right back. 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
2: yes,
1: Coach
2: sir.
1: Welch.
2: Yes, sir.
1: And then we got the double-deckers, the bow riders, the surf boats. 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We got Coach Jason Welch, Tullahoma Wildcat basketball on the line.
2: Yes, with us. Yes, sir.
1: We're live remote, excuse me. Coach, good morning. How you
2: doing?
1: Yes,
2: sir. Good to see you. Good to see you in person. We talked on radio once or twice.
1: Yes, sir.
2: But it's just nice to see you in person. You're a lot more handsome than I thought you were.
1: Well, thank you.
2: You sound better than your voice. You know, you got a face for radio. Where I got a radio voice and a face. You know,
1: I've been told that before. Yeah.
2: You know, but now we're glad to be here. Brought the team down. We got two good games today. We play Knox Catholic at 9, and then we get Oakland High School at 11. So we're here. Yesterday we got tested good, got Brentwood Academy at 11. Then yesterday we got JP2 here at 1 o'clock. So we got some good games in and just great for our kids, you know.
1: Is that about what you want a day too? Or?
2: Oh, yes, sir. Yeah, two a day is about all you can play. I know used to as a kid we'd grow up and you might play three or four games. And I don't know how we did that, you know, without getting hurt. I grew up on a farm, so I was used to working all day. So yeah. You could play four games, and after two, we're dragging bottom a lot of times. But we do have 15 players, so I mean, even you know playing two games, everybody's only playing one game today, really. And we just try to play real hard and get better at it. And this has always helped us. Me and the coach for JP2 were talking yesterday. I used to like it. This was the last day of summer. So you'd come in, you'd play today, and it's a week earlier now. They changed the dates on us. But you'd finish up, try to have a good day today, and say, hey, it's been a good summer, guys. You know,
1: right.
2: And we'll see you, you know, basically when school starts back. But it's a good growing process for us here. The BCAT does a great job on this. I think yesterday Bruce said there was over 80 coaches that came through the door when I saw him yesterday morning, college coaches. And, you know, and that's just a chance for our kids to be exposed, you know, somebody to see them, doesn't mean they're going to get a scholarship.

0: of the dream, you know?
1: Well, I'm glad you did.
0: Yes, sir.
1: The Board of Control shot clock earlier this week.
0: Hey,
1: where do you land on that?
0: I'm in favor of it. I think it's going to be it makes the game different, makes the game fun. It cleans the game up at the end where it's not a hack fest. You know, it's kind of like, you know, now I like the fact that, you know, with 4 minutes to go and a five-point lead and you got a good guard that shoots free throws well, you know, hey, I'll see you next time we play because we're going to win. And but with the shot clock, you got to start figuring out, okay, 4 minutes, I still got to – we're going to shoot the ball, and it changes the way you play where you don't have to say, all right, we got to start fouling, we got to start, you know, doing this. And it does clean it up, I think, a lot. You know, and I know it's – everybody – the negatives would be, oh, it costs to get the shot clock. Somebody's got to run the shot clock. And I know we did it here yesterday, and we actually did just a 30-second shot clock here. And we had two shot clock violations in the first game, but that was my fault because I forgot we had the shot clock going.
1: That's great.
0: So I'm like, set it up, you know, like you always do. But, you know, and as a kid, you know, you had to play defense sometimes in our league for a minute and a half.
1: Right.
0: You know, and it's like – and we play in the 60s right now, points-wise, and the shot clock may actually bring scoring down to start with because it's going to limit possession. Because everybody's like, well, you don't have to shoot it. There's 12 seconds left. Where right now, I bet we average 15 seconds a shot, you know, and we're not just running down and flinging it up. We're just going to get the first great shot we can find and be successful doing that and try to speed the game up. This way, you know, it kind of changes everything.
1: How do y'all do it at Tullahoma? Coach Olive, you get the gate, or do y'all have
0: we request
1: a budget?
0: Everything. We get a set amount budget. Coach Olive's the reason I'm there at Tullahoma. We have a great administration. Dr. English is our principal there, does a fantastic job. When I went and interviewed 7 years ago and met Coach Olive, I was like, yeah, I'm going to retire here.
1: Right.
0: Okay.
1: They don't make him any better.
0: No, they don't. He's an A-plus guy, but we get a set amount, and they take, you know, all the gate money and put it together, and everybody shares. That way, you know, because the sports that don't make enough money,
1: right.
0: we all get it, and Coach Olive's great about taking care of everything, and, you know, we've been blessed the last 2 years to play in the state finals, state semifinals, and you know we got a reward trip. We went to Holiday World on last Friday. You know, it was
1: sweet.
0: That was you know, one of the best days of summer there. You know,
1: did you ride any of the rides?
0: Oh yeah, I rode.
1: There you go.
0: It's me and my kids used to go. That was our Christmas present. We'd all get a membership because we were in Macon County. It was only an hour and 15 to Holiday World if you drive really fast. But we spent 13 days there one summer. We just go up, you know, a day
1: That's
0: or two
1: awesome.
0: Here and there. And, yeah, I rode the roller coasters, the water roller coasters. And they have this thing, the jungle racers, like the sack race at the county fair. And I never lose at that thing. And, you know, I was still 2-0 on last Friday, so I'm feeling pretty good. You got to kind of race the right people, you know.
1: That's right. That's right. Yeah. It's just like scheduling games here.
0: You know.
1: Well, the reason I was going to say that is I'm not trying to be ugly here, but I guess, you know, of what we do.
0: Yes, sir.
1: I understand the having to get the operators. Okay,
0: yes.
1: I get that.
0: Yes.
1: But the cost thing, if you can't afford a shot clock, then somebody else needs to be managing your overall athletic budget.
0: Exactly.
1: I mean, we're not talking – $50,000.
0: No, it's
1: you know?
0: Not. It's not.
1: Right. So that doesn't hold water with me.
0: Yeah, and that's the thing that when we go to the national meetings, you know, at first I went to – me and my wife went to Raleigh, North Carolina, I don't know, 5-6 years ago, and everybody talked about it, and I thought, man, everybody's got the shot clock. Well, only like 10 states had the shot clock. And then every year it's like 5 or 6 more have added. And now we're over half. And, you know, Alabama has it, Georgia has it. You know, and not to, you know, pick on those guys, but good Lord, if they can run a shot clock, surely there's somebody in Tennessee that can do it.
1: You think so.
0: And the NBA teams in the, like, the Hawks helped people that couldn't afford to get the shot clock to get the shot clock. I think the Grizzlies will help in Tennessee. Not to put that money in, you know, take money out of their pocket to say it, but it's,
1: they got
0: you know.
1: It.
0: And it is one of those where once you have it, you have it. And it opens up new things and. It's just fun. And everybody loves, you know, 5, 4, 3, 2, shot, you know, does it go in or not go in, you know. And I've been, you know, and you don't have to be brilliant to do it. During COVID, my son was playing at Motlow. And so we'd go out to Motlow, and the only way to get in was I,

0: I would do the shot clock, and my wife would do the books, so we'd get in the games to watch Cameron play. So we'd go out there, and I messed up once in like five or six games. So, I mean, it's not real hard to do if I can do it.
1: Were
0: you know?
1: Any parents yelling at you?
0: No. Nobody getting in the gym. That was a good thing.
1: Oh, gotcha.
0: Just coaches. Yeah. The trouble was you heard all the language in the game. My wife's like, got her fingers in her ears.
1: Yeah.
0: But it was fun. It's not that it just makes the game more of a world game because everybody has a shot clock. You know, the only people in the world that shoot a 1-1 is men's college basketball right now, and which is nobody else in the world does that.
1: Right.
0: And it's one of those, it's, you know, different. We were used to it. Like, we went to the two-shot foul like women have in college where first quarter you play, and on the fifth foul you shoot two free throws the rest of the way, the 1-1. It used to be the 1-1. Well, I mean, you know, it makes it where, you know, you really have to foul over 9 times in the first half to get to a penalty.
1: Right.
0: Where used to I'd come out, you know, we'd press early, boom, foul, foul, foul. The referees would call it quick to get you off the other team, and then before you knew it, with 4 minutes to go in the first quarter, we're shooting a 1-1, and then before the end of the first quarter, you're shooting 2-shot fouls the rest of the way, which just really, you know, hampered it. And this makes it, I think, we're improving the game. It's not always easy. Not all my friends really like it that much. Some of them, they hate it, you know. And but it's one of those, once we have it set up, it'll make the game. You make the game what you want to make it. You make it fun.
1: Right.
0: And, you know, I've always wondered what it'd be like to coach with a shot clock. And if I can make it 4 more years, I'll find out, you know. And but it's a fun idea. And B-Cat's got a lot of great ideas. And, you know, Bruce Slatton, Tim Allen, Tim Hallford, you know, those guys all work really hard to get all this stuff set up. And we started it, you know, 20 years ago or so, and it was one of those that it's really grown into an amazing thing. And, you know, it really is a grassroots organization where these guys, you know, have got out of coaching, so they have more time to run B-Cat. And it's a volunteer thing. So, it's
1: right.
0: It's kind of their calling, and they've done a really great job at it. I come in and help on a lot of events, but – you know, I'm like, guys, I still want to win a championship. I want to win a state title before I get done with this. And we're working hard at Tullahoma to do that. And got a great bunch of kids again this year. Graduated 5 starters. But, you know, we hope just to reload. And not
1: next
0: have
1: man
0: to,
1: up.
0: You know, yep. We got 15 guys in that gym over here in just a few minutes that are ready to roll.
1: Well, Coach, I've enjoyed
0: yes,
1: this,
0: sir.
1: Man.
0: Thank you.
1: You
0: I
1: look
0: appreciate
1: great.
0: It. Thank you. I appreciate it.
1: Who's today? Who'd you say is today?
0: We've got Knox Catholic.
1: In Oakland. Good luck.
0: And it'll be good. It'll be good. Thank you, sir.
1: We'll talk come basketball season.
0: Oh, please. I'd love to.
1: All right, man.
0: Yes, sir.
1: Coach Jason Welch of the Tullahoma Wildcats. 33 years. Pretty awesome. By the way, he was mentioned the last 2 years, they've been more than good. 28-5. This year, felled Alco in the semis, and then last year, 2 years ago, 32-5, felled Upperman in the finals. So really, really good. Hey, it's summer. If you're a high school football player, athlete, we've talked about it for a while. The D1 Football Academy is the place for you. Housed right down the street from here, at the TOA, right down the street from here. You could walk to it. Then the 30,000 indoor facility at D1, but this is a year-round program. For those that truly love the game, they're going to help you develop every part of your game. 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That's 734-320-3141. 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
1: 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We got Coach Andy Blackston, Brentwood Academy Eagle basketball coach. Good morning.
12: Tate, how are you doing, man?
1: I'm doing
12: great.
1: Well,
12: to be on
1: friend.
12: Your show, bro.
1: Yeah, man, yeah. I was just telling you off air, I've watched your teams play a lot. And man, I don't know how you go about, you know, don't know how to do it, but you know what good looks like when you see it, right? And your teams, obviously you've scored a lot of points with a lot of great players, but I think when I watch your games, your teams defend, man. How do you go about doing that? That's obviously something that you're really passionate about.
12: Well, you said it correctly. It starts with players that want to win, you know, competitive dudes that understand what happens, what you got to do to make winning show up consistently. And so I've just been blessed to have guys that want to win. And, you know, if you hate to lose, we'll be good friends.
1: We can get along.
12: We'll be really good friends. And you'll understand me because I hate to lose because it still ruins my weekend after 28 years in this business. It still makes me upset when we lose. And so you got guys like that want to defend that standard. And then, you know, there's all the technicality stuff, which there's a thousand different ways to do it, but
1: right,
12: you know, just, but anyway, it's that part.
1: Guys that want to compete.
12: Yeah, I've been really fortunate in my whole career, but especially, you know, come to Brentwood Academy. 22-23 was my first year back in Nashville. I went to Lipscomb University.
1: So you had a pretty good guard on that team.
12: Yeah, yeah. I'm a Middle Tennessee guy, so it was fun to come back here. Love the basketball in Middle Tennessee. I was in Alabama for 20 years.
1: How'd you end up down there?
12: You know, how did I end up down there? I was Dave Luce's a graduate assistant. Dave Luce was my neighbor at Austin Peay. And when he first moved in from Memphis, he bought a house in our neighborhood. So I grew up knowing him and our families. But he asked me to be his graduate assistant after I finished playing for Coach Meyer at Lipscomb. I played 5 years for him at Lipscomb as his point guard. So anyway, that's how I got to know him. But then one of their assistants, Brett Campbell, knew Lenny Acuff, and he helped me get a job in Huntsville when Lenny Acuff, the former Lipscomb coach and the current Samford University coach, he hired me down there. So that's how I got to Huntsville.
1: That's awesome.
12: Yeah, it's all about
1: people. And Huntsville's changed.
12: Huntsville's rocking, man.
1: Yeah.
12: It's Rocket City. They put people on the moon there. Defies every Alabama stereotype you can think of.
1: Big time.
12: Because it's a modern city.
1: Looks a lot like Wilco.
12: Yeah, it's got the Arsenal. I mean, it's high-end stuff. So, anyway, it was a good run in Huntsville, but I love coming home.
1: Basketball is basketball. Obviously, Bruntwood Academy competes in D2, AA. Great league. Not as many teams. So it's a little bit different there. But where do you – I was talking to Coach Welch, the Board of Control passed the shot clock earlier this week. It's going to be implemented over years. But where do you sit on that?
12: Love it. I've always wanted it. My thought is, just at the simplest form, is like we should be getting our guys ready to play college basketball, and that's just part of it. And you know, there's a time to hold the ball, but you know, to hold the ball for 2 minutes,
1: that's no good for anybody.
12: You know, I mean, you got to have a certain old school coach that's willing to do that. Like, you know, we used to play Doug Bontrager at Father Ryan, and then he was methodical, motion, turn it over, and you're like, man, if we get down 8 points, we might as well be down 20 points.
1: Right.
12: And, you know, you can't really jump in a zone either, because if you're down, then they're just going to hold the pull it out and make you play man. So I like it. I like it. And the 35's good. I mean, you can argue over 35 or 30 or whatever, but I think it's good, man.
1: I do too.
12: I'm excited. I wish it would happen sooner. I know you got to give schools time to – get stuff installed. And
1: say like D2, can you all get together and go, all right, we're all on the same page on this, we're going next year, we're all in, everybody can afford it,
12: you know,
1: everybody can you know, man the position. Can y'all do that? Or
12: that's a great question. We should, if we can. I don't know, I haven't really studied the rule. I just know it was passed and it's phased in, but I think inside the rule, then, and say if coaches agree to use it, you can use it that way.
1: Yeah.
12: So that'd hopefully we'll do that. I think we should do that. That's a great idea.
1: I'll be the guinea pig.
12: I'll tell Jason Matthews, our athletic director, that might be a good thing to do.
1: Just tell him if he needs any other tips.
12: I'll cite you. I'll give you
1: he's
12: the
1: Matthews
12: reference.
1: With two T's, though. So
12: no, he's
1: no
12: not.
1: Relation.
12: No, he's not.
1: He's a one?
12: He's a one tier.
1: Man, I didn't know that. Maybe you we are related.
12: You don't want to be misspelling your boss's name.
1: That's right.
12: You know, I put the two T's in there early, but I had to drop it.
1: Yeah, well, it happens. That's a common
12: mistake.
1: Try to
12: stay on his good side.
1: Well, man, I love talking about the current team. So we're going to get to that in a second, but I got to ask you, I'd be remiss if I didn't, man. Tyler Tanner, what was it like coaching him? Obviously, you knew he was very talented, but, like, I watched him play, man. I guess the guy never ceased to amaze you, but seems like just obviously a great basketball talent. Seems like a great young man.
12: I probably talked to 13 NBA teams who were doing background check on him from high school, and – Love telling my players this. I said, you know, guys, like the Knicks called, you know, the Grizzlies called. You just name them, they're all calling, and they don't ask me one question about basketball. Not
1: zero.
12: One question. What kind of kid is he? What kind of teammate was he? Like all that stuff that a lot of kids
1: How
12: think.
1: How do you treat his teachers?
12: Yeah, all that. All those, you know, a lot of kids think, oh, nobody really cares about that. No. Like if they're going to invest millions and millions of dollars in you, they want to know what your character's like. And so he's on my Mount Rushmore, obviously. He might be the, you know, Mount Rushmore has, you know, like three across or four across, but it might be one in the rest. But he's just dynamic person, probably a 10 talent guy.
1: Yeah.
12: You know, the Lord gave one talent, another five, another 10. He gave Tyler 10 talents, bro.
1: Yep.
12: On and off the court. And, I think he's doing an unbelievable job with the giftings that he's been given.
1: No doubt about it. I love it. I mean, if you can't root for him, I don't know who you can.
12: Well, he has that other rare quality. He's likable.
1: Right.
12: Not only is he phenomenal athlete, but he just – people like him. And he has a humility to him to be as good as he is that attracts – I think humility really attracts people. But see, a humility in a really talented, gifted person, everybody kind of like, what's going on there?
1: Right.
12: And he's kind of, you've seen him do that with Nashville. He's basically taken over Nashville.
1: Yeah.
12: And then he basically took over the NCAA tournament.
1: No,
12: he did.
1: They
12: were talking about him the day after. I mean, everything
1: right.
12: was – I don't know. He may be paying Jimmy Dykes, man. Jimmy Dykes loves him some Tyler Tanner. But
1: yep. But it was awesome.
12: He's a good one.
1: What's the 2026-2027 BA Eagle Club going to look like this year? What
12: will
1: it be about?
12: We've been really young. Ever since Tyler graduated, it's kind of been a slow rebuild. And, the year after Tyler, we played a bunch of freshmen and sophomores in that league. And that was a senior league. It was brutal. Guys fought but didn't have a lot to show for it. But we were young. So, and then last year we were still a little bit young, had a lot of sophomores, a few juniors, only one senior. And so now we finally, in the third year since he left, I feel like we have some experience. And we have some guys that have been taking a lot of licks because we've kind of been the younger guys out there, the younger team. I just love where we are with our development. A lot of experience on these younger guys. So I'm excited about Bryson Wade. I'm excited about James Humphreys. Excited about Lucas Graves. Excited about Destin Kellogg. Just a lot of different guys that – and they're scrappers, so we'll find out. We're about to play Memphis Whitehaven.
1: You are? Nine?
12: Yeah. I'm kind of hoping they're asleep. Sometimes, it takes them a little while to wake up.
1: Whitehaven or BA?
12: Both. But I get my guys here an hour early.
1: What
12: so
1: is it, 9 o'clock?
12: Moving. It's a 9 o'clock game. It's right there.
1: I'm in, man.
12: Yeah.
1: On court.
12: Yeah, we'll
1: four.
12: See.
1: It's
12: going to
1: be awesome.
12: What happens.
1: Well, man, I'm glad you're not in Alabama anymore. I'm glad you're up here. Well, you've made the game better. Teams are fun to watch, and appreciate what you're doing over at Berlin Academy, man.
12: Well, I appreciate what you're doing for high school sports, making it important in a city with the Titans and
1: right.
12: all the other things that to jump in and give some attention and some love to the high school crew. I appreciate that, man.
1: A lot of good stories, man. It's awesome. It's just easy to talk about, right?
12: You're going to write a book on – high school sports at some point?
1: Some point, maybe. I don't know, man. There'd be some good stories. I don't know. I don't know if I could tell them all. But,
12: yeah.
1: There'd definitely be an entire chapter on Coach Flat. You got to know him later in life.
12: I did.
1: But
12: well,
1: man,
12: I grew up in Middle Tennessee, so I knew about Brentwood Academy, and I knew everything
1: well,
12: about
1: well,
12: Brentwood
1: Flat
12: Academy.
1: Well, Flat and Meyer were tight.
12: They were, and they were cut off the same cloth, brother.
1: Oh, yeah, bud.
12: I mean,
1: you didn't have to wonder where you sat with.
12: He would
1: one
12: talk
1: of
12: about Carlton Flat all the time, and one year Northeast played Brentwood Academy, unbelievable game. I don't know if you remember it.
1: Oh yeah, my brother was on was on the team.
12: Okay, yeah, it was a playoff
1: 7-3.
12: Yes, and it was a grinder. But man, Coach Meyer standing on the fence, just he loved just being around coaches that knew what was happening.
1: Yeah. You remember who that running back was for Northeast?
12: He went to Tennessee.
1: Travis Stevens. Golly, man. Travis Stevens versus Kirsten. Yeah. This is a basketball hour, but no.
12: No, you're right.
1: It was great.
12: Well, I love football, too. But, Northeast had never really had a elite football program until that year.
1: Rick Butler. Little Wildcat.
12: A whole lot of stories going on there, too, buddy.
1: Oh, yeah,
12: you
1: man.
12: You could tell.
1: Yeah,
12: but he
1: awesome.
12: Did a great job.
1: Yeah.
12: That was a fun game. I still remember it.
1: Yep, I do too. Well, hey, man, let's
12: nice
1: talk come the fall.
12: Yeah, winter. Let me know. Let
1: all right,
12: know.
1: Good luck all against right. Whitehaven.
12: All right, thank you.
1: Coach Andy Blackston, Brentwood Academy Eagle Basketball, again here live at the B-Cat Hoop Fest. They're getting ready to play Whitehaven. That'd be a good one, Curb. We need to go in there and check that one out. The Gateway Tire of Franklin, anything automotive but body work, right in the heart of Cool Springs, 1021 West McEwen Drive. 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
1: Welcome back to High School Sports Saturday. 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We got my man, Coach Eric Evans, Cumberland University men's basketball. Coach, good morning.
12: Good morning. How are you?
1: Looking fly as always.
12: A little light.
1: Coach, if anybody likes gear more than you, I don't know who it is.
12: It's not too many people.
1: Well, hey, man, Cumberland men's basketball, third year head coach, right?
12: Fourth.
1: Well, no, yeah, you're going into your fourth.
12: Yeah.
1: What's for those that in the mid-state or state that haven't really seen it yet since you've taken over, what's Cumberland men's basketball about?
12: Just when I took over the program, it was definitely a transfer type of program, two-year guys mainly. I just wanted to strip it down and kind of create my own, and then just kind of focus on just building up the youth from freshmen to upperclassmen, man. And over these last 3 years, we've been able to turn two freshmen of the years, countless all-conference guys. So I think we're trending in the right direction. I think it's just slow motion.
1: Yeah.
12: So,
1: but sometimes that's where you got to start,
12: and
1: that's why it's called building. But
12: for sure,
1: y'all have got a great facility. Your gym's awesome. Great environment.
12: Yeah.
1: So it's a great place to be a part of basketball. So, Coach Slatten was on the opening segment talking about BCAT, and you all can be here.
0: Yeah.
1: All divisions can be here. When you're here watching these young men, obviously you're looking for talent.
0: Yeah.
1: But what else are you looking for? If I'm a high school basketball player or a parent of a high school basketball player, what are the coaches here looking at?
0: I mean, for me, I'm going to always, like, I try to take in everything. From the parents to the players, just try to get to know them as much as I possibly can in that short window or that short segment that I do have, to just be able to evaluate as much as I possibly can. Just be a good teammate, you know, be there, compete. You know, we're not looking for you to go out and score 30. We're just looking for you to be a good kid on and off the court. See if your teammates actually like being around you. So that's what I'm looking for.
1: Yeah.
0: Guys, I always say I can teach you the basketball side. I'm not really concerned with where you're at. We can get you to a certain place. And I think that's one of my things. Like, with our program, we've been able to build guys that probably wasn't highly recruited, but turn those guys into Division I basketball players, Division II basketball players. So, you know, in our short time of being the head coach at Cumberland, we've turned over five guys to go up to higher levels. So I think that's the beauty of it.
1: And it's just the way it is now.
0: Yeah.
1: So I'm guessing that – is that part of your pitch sometimes? Like, look, man, you're kind of a tween. I don't know.
0: Yeah.
1: Come here. Get your film.
0: Yeah.
1: And then let the chips fall where they may.
0: I'm going to be honest with you, Tate. Like, I think that for us is we really don't have to sell it, because when you can go into the office and you got two freshmen of the year trophies back-to-back, you got, you know, a defensive player of the year in there as well, and then you just look at the development standpoint since, you know, I've been a part of the program over these last 8 years. Like, we've had the all-time leading scorer up under me, the all-time leader in assists and steals, and those were guys that we were able to develop from even our developmental team onto our varsity team. So, you know, for us, it's kind of one of those things. I think the proof's in the pudding. Now we're just trying to put it all together, and hopefully we can retain a couple of these guys. So,
1: yeah.
0: So, you know, if anybody wants to help out, we'll take any donations.
1: That's right. You can't really give out your Venmo here, but
0: you
1: can reach out to Cumberland.
0: Yeah, you
1: University
0: can definitely
1: Athletics.
0: Reach out. Trust me, and Ron Pavin himself,
1: Coach Pavin, Coach Pavin will gladly take it
0: for sure.
1: No, man. So, you know, it's always something, right? But
0: yeah.
1: So now you got to recruit them to get them. Now you got to recruit them to keep them.
0: Yep.
1: But that's an everybody problem.
0: For sure.
1: So
0: for sure.
1: You know, we're all playing the same.
0: Yeah, it's a juggling act. I mean, I don't, you know, I knew what I was getting myself into and when I was 22 years old, and now I'm 31, and it's completely changed. You know, you get a bunch of those guys that are young freshmen that you're like, okay, we got them for at least 2 to 3 years. Now it's like, hey, you really only have them for 6 months. Even your transfers, I mean, we always kind of talk about it. If we get a transfer that's, you know, a JUCO All-American, there's a high chance that at the end of this year he won't be there.
1: Right.
0: So, you know, we know what it comes with it. So we just had to pivot and do things a little differently. But we're enjoying it. We love it. Like, we love our group that we got coming in. I just like what we're building. I don't think there's a place that's better at our level as far as, like, location and everything.
1: Oh, so, man, yeah.
0: You know, you're 20 minutes outside of Nashville. You got that.
1: Well, but, and Lebanon's booming,
0: and
1: too.
0: Yeah, Lebanon is booming. But, you know, it's decent. It's decent.
1: No, it's great. Beautiful campus.
0: Yeah.
1: Got great people over there.
0: Yeah.
1: You mentioned Coach Pavin. If we're talking, one, he's a great athletic director, but if we're talking people, Hall of Fame
0: top
1: person.
0: Five. Yeah.
1: So it's a great place, man. I know you can't talk about kids. Can you talk about teams or, like, any game? Brentwood Academy, Whitehaven, I know that's going to be
0: a good one. I could say something. We had a couple kids that are from Columbia Central that we're looking at, like, in their 2028 class. They're pretty solid. I mean, I think that for us, the thing that I preach to my assistants is we don't have to leave our backyard.
1: Right.
0: We've dominated our backyard. I always kind of sell it on, like, hey, if you're not going D1, like, you got to be having a conversation with us. It's a must-have. You're playing in the best league in the NAIA. Really and truly, like, our league is a low-major Division I league. You got Free Harmony, you got Georgetown, you got Bethel, you got Campbellsville, you got Lindsey Wilson, you got us, and the University of Cumberland as well. And, I mean – shoot, Free Hartman has won two out of the last three national championships.
1: And right, so, and they're right down my road,
0: you know, right in Tennessee, you know, right down the road from us. So, you know, it's one of those things, like, it's ultra competitive. I tell people all the time, like, if you underestimate it, you'll struggle. We've had Division I transfers come in that struggled immediately. So you got to go into it with the right mindset and be willing to be coachable and learn.
1: Yeah.
0: So.
1: Well, when's the first game?
0: October 28th.
1: Yeah. Won't be long.
0: Yeah, no, not long.
1: Do we have a nickname for the gym?
0: I mean, it's the Dallas, Florida arena. That's really it. I mean,
1: we got to come up with something.
0: They used to call it the Doghouse, you know, when we were the Bulldogs. But, I mean,
1: that's gone.
0: I guess the Phoenix Nest, if they say that. But, I mean,
1: the Phoenix Lair or whatever.
0: Yeah.
1: Well, get out and check out a game. Y'all are fun to watch.
0: Yeah.
1: You're a young guy, still a young head coach. You're doing things the right way. And so that's refreshing to see, man. So appreciate you being on.
0: Of course.
1: We'll talk more come basketball season. Hope you make some good connections today at the BCAT, all right?
0: That's the plan.
1: Good
0: Appreciate
1: to see you, brother.
0: You.
1: Yep. Coach Eric Evans, the head basketball coach of Cumberland University men's basketball here. We've been at the BCAT Hoop Fest at the TOA Performance Center all day today, or all hour, excuse me, and it's been fun. Thanks to Kirby Allen Kirby. Isn't that what Hutton used to call you? Kirby Allen Kirby for putting this puppy on. Thanks to Coach Slatton, Coach Welch, Coach Blackston, Coach Evans. Up next, Forklift Systems Football Saturday with the coach. Have a great weekend.
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22: Well, good morning and welcome into Forklift Systems Football Saturday. So very much going on off the field this June. It's kind of hard to know where to start. But we're going to start. We're going to get into a lot of things today. Tony Barnhart off, Charles Davis off, and Dennis Dodd all off. So second hour, I'm going to be talking about exactly where I see college football right now overall and a big look at the Southeastern Conference. But first, let's do this. How about this? My special guest, the perfect guy to have on in this, what I would at least call, chaotic atmosphere affecting college football, the former head coach of the U.S. Military Academy, also at UL Monroe, the former head of the American Football Coaches Association, but maybe most importantly, a proud Miami, Oklahoma war dog. Todd Berry joins us. Todd, thanks for taking some time to visit with us on exactly what's going on in college football. Nobody better to talk to. And how are you?
23: I'm good, Coach. I appreciate you having me on, as always. And from a Miami War Dog to a pitcher gorilla, you know, that's not too far away. I understand you're missing your all-school reunion today.
22: I am, and you know about that. Why?
23: Because my wife is a pitcher gorilla, and so consequently, we are headed there shortly to her high school reunion.
22: Pretty nice. Well, tell everybody I said hi. I don't know how many from my class will be there. That's quite a while ago. Todd's wife Lisa was in my youngest brother's class, and anyway, good times. Boy, Todd, so much to get into. We're going to get into a lot of those today. A lot of topics going on. What I've asked Todd to do this hour is kind of talk from his experience. Not only was he head football coach, played at the University of Tulsa, head football coach three different places, as a matter of fact. But for the object of this discussion today, for 8 years, he headed up the American Football Coaches Association. And during that period of time, really through some of the highly unusual times, COVID, transfer portal, name, image, likeness, legal issues, so many things that he was in the infancy of those. And, of course, the last couple of years has been retired, living in Tulsa, Oklahoma. Todd, I don't want to talk a whole lot about this because this thing has been discussed ad nauseum, but I think it's maybe safe to say that quite a mess down in Lubbock, Texas right now. Texas Tech.
23: Yeah, I would agree, obviously. And this was obviously part of the ability of universities to go to local judges. I'm not saying that the judge was biased, but I think that the majority of the individuals that are out there that I know have suggested that, this has a problem because, if you start ruling based off of whether someone is going to be impaired or injured, hurt by the judgment, then I guess we should release everyone from jail and they would all have an argument. And I think that this sets a really difficult precedent around the country for not just people that might feel like they need to gamble this next year and know that they could get away with it based off the precedent, but even other rulings. And I really believe that what we'll probably see, the judges ruled, the appeal is obviously not till February, till a couple of weeks after the national championship game. So I would suggest anyway that more than likely we'll see him play, but the NCAA and the Big 12 too, both have the ability to be able to say, if he plays in those games, then those games are forfeited. And so while that might impact the season and his ability to be able to obviously play, but the reality of it is in terms of them going to bowl games or going to the national championship game or something along those lines, probably the Big 12 and the NCAA have some ability there. I don't think the Big 12 will step out on this alone. I think that all of college football is going to probably take this thing on. And then that way there's not just cover for the Big 12, but also that they can kind of make a national statement at this point in time.
22: Legal part of it, certainly we're not going to get into that. I have no idea what the legal part of it is. But, Todd, I think it's pretty safe to say that, boy, I don't know, is there a single university, and again, I'm not talking about rival universities, is there a single athletic director, is there a single president of any college that is going to even come close to the supporting this? And, folks, the reason I say that is if there's one rule or regulation or taboo, I guess would be a better way to put it, in college athletics, it's gambling. And that's been true since before Todd and I ever played, when I played, when he played, when his dad coached, when he coached, when I coached. Every year, every university, and normally sent out by the different conferences, they have somebody coming in the Southeastern Conference case. It was a couple of retired FBI agents, and they very clearly explained how you can get enticed to gamble. Sometimes you don't know exactly what questions that they're asking you. But bottom line is this, Todd, this is one of the most off-the-field issues where you just can't touch that. And I think that's the big surprise on all this thing.
23: Yeah, it is. And, I know Joey McGuire very well, and certainly he's the head coach of Texas Tech, and appreciate kind of where his stance is. And I know Kirby Hocutt very well, the athletic director there. But it seems like they're the only ones that really have kind of come out in support of this. One of the things I think that I was really concerned about with the NIL and the portal and agents and all those other kinds of things when I was the executive director of the AFCA, I actually spoke to our head football coaches at all levels about my concerns here. This was probably 6 years ago now, to the ability for those entities, the agents, the boosters, with them being able to have complete access to our players, which obviously before that time frame, before all this, boosters really had no access to our players and to our student athletes. Consequently, there was a little bit more control for the head football coach, but the moment that all of a sudden the NIL and the portal and all those other kinds of things kind of came into being, we really opened the door for the agents and the boosters and so on to get back into the game. And any time that we've had that happen in past history, we've had problems with gambling issues. And you're right, it is, if people don't believe that a win or a loss is credible after the game is over, they're immediately going to believe that somebody tried to throw the game, and that would be terrible for college sports. That's why most other sports have some similar rules in relation to not being able to do this. And obviously the NFL, the Major League Baseball, and so this is a big deal. And I don't think it's going to go without something else happening, because I don't think that anybody can afford to let this happen and set that precedent.
22: Well, stay tuned. Again, that's the legal questions and other things. We'll let the folks that are responsible for that handle that. Todd, let's just kind of start with this. I want to work through a few issues right now. And again, Todd has been – how many committees do you sit on approximately?
23: I don't need any more, but I was basically on all the NCAA committees when I was the executive director of the AFCA, which was kind of interesting. Most of the individuals that sit on committees only serve on one because they don't want to take up too much of the time of the athletic director or the commissioner or so on. It was really interesting going from committee to committee, because that was really my job, was to represent the coaches in those meetings. And so I was on pretty much all the committees that was a part of college football anyway. And which was, again, it was interesting going from one committee to the next, and one group would be working on something, and then you'd go, hey, you guys are kind of going down a path here that this other committee's working on, and they didn't know, that was going on. So it was an interesting time.
22: Give me your view, overall health of where our sport is right now. Let's start on the field. Go ahead. I've talked about this often with Dennis Dodd and Tony and Charles, but from your view, because you view it from a coach's perspective, and not only a coach's perspective, but representing coaches. But you played. Where do you see the overall health on the field of this game of football in college?
23: Well, I think the popularity of the game is at an all-time high. I think that access is part of that. I think that sometimes. But, you know, it's the product is also, I think, pretty good. And it's transcending all levels. It's not just about FBS and the most visual group out there. But this is actually, all the way down to Division III in terms of attendance and some of those kind of things for those schools. Obviously, Division I attendance is down, but that's because most games are on television. So I think that's good. I think that what the portal has allowed is for coaches to kind of protect themselves a little bit against the ability of a player to all of a sudden declare for the draft and you weren't expecting it. Now you have the ability to go out and get a player of equal abilities to be able to fill a spot that might have been caused by an injury or an NFL departure or something like that. Again, let's say that all of a sudden I wasn't loving my second team quarterback in the past, that would have been difficult for me to bring in another quarterback. And now I can actually go out there and get me another quarterback. And so I think that it's allowed for some programs to maintain their place. So I think that's good. One of the things that I hear from the coaches, I don't know that not when I say coaches, I'm talking about that group that basically that I still talk with, is that the game is maybe not quite as intellectual as what it once was, because of the fact that you're having to bring these transfers in and having to get them ready to play right away. And so while they might have experience, they might have experience in another system. And so they're having to not bring as many plays, as many schemes into a game as what they once did. And so I think there's some frustration with some coaches that maybe the game is not quite as intellectual as what it once was. I think the NFL actually, whenever they went to free agency years and years ago, kind of those coaches kind of suggested some of the same things were happening there. And so I think that that's been a, I think all this kind of shows that the game continues to be popular because the game itself is popular, regardless of all the chaos that's going on around it and the changes and so on. The game is still very much loved by the American public.
22: The people, the non-coaches, folks that I talk to, I think I could sum up pretty much where most of them, I'm talking about the fans, the true fans, and not that there aren't untrue fans, but I mean the people really follow this sport a lot, listen to shows like this. The two things I hear is the main thing is the eligibility. Being able to move, and get eligibility through various different ways, more mostly legal. But the other part of it is this, and of course, you're on the field. You can't help but love the on the field games. We got so many more players, so many better coaches, so many things going on in college athletics now. Players are now there partly because of compensation, but they're there through summer. They're stronger. They're better nutrition. All of those things are taking effect now. But you know, Todd, the thing that I see is you just mentioned here the transfer portal. I think if you really take a look at that, that has been very good for football overall. It's been good for the coaches. It's been good for the players in different ways. But the biggest thing you just mentioned is one of the things about coaching. Now, before we had the transfer portal, if you took over a program and you took over a couple of them, you can certainly speak to it, that it just was athletically poor. You had to build through high school players or junior college players. Now you can go out. We had what did Oklahoma State bring in this year? You're near that program. 80 plus transfer players. I mean, 80 of the 105 that they can have transfer players this year, 80 some odd. So that part of it is much better. And I think everything I see, the transfer portal has been a very good thing. Now, again, you don't want your players to leave, but the problem is being able to move more than once. And the other problem is, of course, when you get into the tampering part of because of name, image, likeness, and the legal process.
23: Yeah, I agree. Obviously, you mentioned Oklahoma State, and certainly not as familiar with that program as I am my local one here at the University of Tulsa. But when you bring in 80 players, that's obviously a significant number. And then you would think, okay, well, 80 players, there's not going to be a lot of experience in that group. And yet I saw that they're the second most experienced team going into this season based off the number of starts that their players have had. And so, as you mentioned, I think some of those things have been good. One of the things that I thought, and quite honestly, I was completely wrong about this, was I really believe that college football, unlike the NFL, that so many of the boosters, so many of the fans, we're going to be like, you know, I love State U because, you know, I went to school at State U and it's the best school in the country. And I love little Johnny that plays at State U because he loves State U as much as I do. And kind of what we're finding out, or what I found out anyway, I thought there'd be some disruption. I thought there would be people that would get really upset about players leaving, about new players coming in that are coming in for a lot of money and maybe not playing up to the same level that they had expectations for, because all of a sudden it's not about them loving State U. It's about obviously the money. And I think I was probably wrong on that, because I don't think people probably care if little Johnny doesn't love State U. They kind of, just as long as they're representing State U, then that's enough for them. And I was wrong on that, because I thought that was going to be a huge problem for college football that made it different than the NFL. But I do agree that the transfer portal has allowed that. It's going to be interesting, I think, for anyone to say that you only get one transfer. It kind of, when they opened that up, at one point in time, they had an academic argument for that, because we had unbelievable amounts of data from the NCAA that suggested if you transfer, you lessen your opportunities to graduate. If you transfer twice, then the graduation rates were so low that it was you could argue that, you know, that was going to be a problem. But now that we kind of we threw out all the academic stuff a few years ago, and so now they really kind of can't come back in a court of law and suggest that all of a sudden this is about academics. And so I think a court's going to have a real problem with saying that you only get one transfer, regardless of executive order or any of those kind of things. Now, if there's federal legislation against it, then a court can't argue against that. And that's part of the reason why the NCAA has been so adamant about trying to get the federal government to come in and from a 30,000-foot view has put down some basic things about this game is about this. You only maybe get one transfer, and you have to have some academic part to this, and you're not going to be an employee. And the NCAA is going to have some antitrust protection so that they can defend themselves in a court of law. And so I think that I'm not really huge on big federal government involvement, but I would have to suggest in this case, there's got to be something that needs to be done, because you can't let state by state by state determine eligibility and competitiveness.
22: You're still very tuned in and active in talking to folks that are going to be making these decisions. As we go to break, what would you say the percentage of the federal government, or what is the feeling, let me put it this way, of people in your position and in the folks that are leading this charge? What's their feeling on, do you think we will eventually, or do these folks think that in a power think that they we will eventually get to some type of federal, for lack of a better term, help in this area?
23: I think everybody's been wanting it for 8 years. I think that's not maybe unanimous, but the high majority of college athletics believe that, you know, there's got to be federal help. And they've been trying for 8 years. Just like most other things, it seems to take a long time. But I think eventually there will be, because I think the system is going to be quite so much so broken that there's going to need to be a step in. Now, whether they do a good job of it, I don't know that. As long as they don't get granular and they stay at 30,000-foot level, then, you know, they'll probably be fine. If all of a sudden, they kind of get down into places they don't understand and know, then that could create more problems.
22: Quick break. More with Todd Berry. When we come back, stick around here with us. We're going to get a lot of topics going on, that the positive changes that we've been seeing, the future of who's going to be running college football going forward. A lot of talk about that. Who are the lead voices in the coaching career or the coaching profession now? We've had so many, well, Nick Saban guy type guys that are not there anymore. That always happens. Who are the young men coming up? And then we're going to talk a little bit about the key NCAA committees, if you had a thing with Todd Berry. So stick right here with us. I'll talk to you about Wilson Bank and Trust, here to get you there. 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That's what they are. That's their mantra. They're here to get you there. 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
22: Spending some time with Todd Berry, the, I don't know if he's emeritus or not, I don't know if they have the emeritus, but former director of the, executive director of the American Football Coach Association. Todd, real quickly, I think the, well,

0: better about really college football than probably college coaches who have been doing it for a number of years and, you know, seen, had access to being at a lot of different places, as you and I both know can happen for a college coach. I think I was at 15 different institutions. So I have, you know, some ability to be able to go, oh, okay, well, I know what it's like at Division III, but I also know what it's like on the West Coast or the East Coast.
1: That's what my mom and dad used to tell me. I moved around so much. I said, you can't keep a job, can you? And I said, no, that's kind of the way this profession profession is. Todd, let's talk about two key areas here. One of the things I noticed, certainly in the Big Ten when they had their meetings this spring, and the Southeastern Conference, those two leagues, we'll talk about the strength of them as we go through and where the other leagues are also. But kind of interesting to me, the two topics that were brought up in meetings that weren't, there was no advance notice they were going to talk about these, but it kind of told me where, you know, what they're looking at right now down the road a little bit. Number one is conference governance. In other words, both the Southeastern Conference and the Big Ten, they at least discuss this with their powers that be in both those conferences about, hey, we may get to where we have to have self-governance, where our conference decides what the rules, what the regulations are, and what it's going to take to be a member of this conference. In other words, not nobody outside. The other part that they discussed also, at least came up, I don't know if this was a discussion, but it came up when in the media sessions, was this a football-only league of the top, pick 'em, 50, 60 teams. That's been floating around out there. You, looking at it from your viewpoint, let's talk about both of those. Do you see maybe at some point the possibility of football separating from all the other NCAA sports?
0: I do. I think that as we saw with not just conference alignment in the last decade, but also in the major college athletics, the autonomy. You know, all the conference alignment was all based off of football. And I do believe that, you know, I don't know what's happening right now. I'm not in those meetings anymore, but certainly in my previous role and being in those meetings, they've been talking about this for a decade. And quite honestly, it kind of comes down with some frustration with the fact that they can't at that level do everything that they want because they feel like they're hindered by, individuals that maybe, entities that basically don't have the same amount of money or the same kind of influence. So consequently, those people obviously get to vote on the rules too. And that group feels like that they've been hindered by that or don't feel like they make, you know, that they're making the money. And so they should have the ability to be able to govern as they'd like. Again, this has been talked about for a decade. I always find it interesting in spring meetings how many times that conference commissioners, and I don't know if this happened or not, I'm just suggesting that I know it's happened in the past, that they float ideas. Just they float them out there just to get to see how the media or the public is going to handle it. And then, you know, then they start making decisions based off of, you know, what that that output from the fan base or from other entities are about, you know, different ideas. And it doesn't mean that they're legitimate. It just means that they just like to get, you know, they're curious as to if we decided to go this direction, what would happen? What would people's outlook be? And so, but we, as just about everything else, Coach, the reality is that this is, you know, this was certainly mostly money driven in relation to being able to, hey, we make the money, and so we don't want to share it with anybody.
1: Todd, the kind of taking a look at that, there's no doubt right now, Southeastern Conference, Big Ten, Southeastern Conference, those 34 universities in 26 states, they are effectively running college athletics, and especially college football, but all of college athletics right now, right?
0: Absolutely. I mean, there's no question about it. It's 100%.

0: And those two commissioners, they're the ones that are they're charged by both their leagues with, obviously, you Big Ten commissioner is going to do what's best for the Big Ten. Southeastern is going to do what Southeastern, and the other conferences are also on that. So let's kind of switch to let's just say for our talking purpose today that Congress is not able to get anything passed. We know we got the Cruz-Cantwell bill going, and as Todd said, Todd, anything that comes out of Congress is going to kind of be an overall. It's not going to be an in-depth rules and regulations. It's going to kind of be overall, just try to control some of the more pressing, I guess, issues right now. But if that doesn't happen, do you see any way? Well, just give me your thought on where you what you see the Big Ten and the Southeastern Conference doing as far as governing things themselves.
1: Well, there, I think there's always been, you know, from some entities, whether they be universities or conferences, some frustration with the NCAA and some disagreements. And that's probably normal in any organization. The problem is that the NCAA is basically a makeup of all those different institutions, right? They're not a body that basically can govern. They need those entities to be a part of their organization to govern. And so there's always, I think, with some of those groups, been some frustration with the NCAA on some of the rulings and some of the things that the rest of the membership will allow. Certainly the SEC and the Big Ten, as you mentioned, are the drivers. They're the ones that have the biggest television revenue. They have the most notoriety and acclaim. And so they would be the ones that would drive it. And I think that, you know, over the last decade, maybe two decades, the conference commissioners have taken a much larger role. And some would even say that where the NCAA used to govern college athletics, I think that that's been challenged by the conference commissioners and the conferences as a whole. And in some of the successes that those conferences found, the NCAA become less and less of an entity in relation to governance. And I think that's part, you know, we've talked about this probably 10 years ago, Coach, in the sense that one of the biggest problems I think the college athletics faces right now is nobody knows who's in charge. Is the NCAA in charge of this? Is the conference commissioners? They've actually done some split governance on some issues now. And so I think at any time that there's not one entity that governs, then you have a problem. And I think that's part of the real challenges for college athletics moving forward is who is going to govern this. And that's why they need some federal legislation. But now, again, some of the things that could have been passed should have been passed, but what's happened is there's been certain individuals in Congress that have said they want to add this and that is, you know, or add that. And then it consequently, because they're wanting to protect their own institutions in their own states or whatever from certain things, you know, it hasn't allowed anything to pass because they've gotten too granular into things that they really maybe either don't understand or maybe are not good for all of college athletics, but maybe only for their select area or entity. And so, there's some real challenges, and that's going to be really interesting to watch because I think it's going to be really hard to predict who's going to govern college athletics and whether Congress can actually do something because they haven't had a great history of that.
0: A lot of this is generational, I know. It kind of depends on, you know, where you are age-wise. You know, a little older, you look at it one way, and I'm talking about the people that are running college athletics and fans, for that matter. Todd, it's I don't know how many years it's been like this. I don't particularly buy into when I hear some people talk, and some people in that are analysts and doing things, and they're giving their opinion, which that's what they're paid to do. But kind of painting with a broad brush in anything is not helpful. But the fact that the academic part of it now is being talked about just it doesn't have anything to do with it. That's not true at all. I was reading, and what we have to keep, and I have to keep in my mind is, if you look at the total, I'm going to say the average university has somewhere between 400 and 600 athletes in their athletic department. You know, it, and now the football's the largest. And the great majority of those young men and young women are there to get an education. They're not going to be moved. They're not going to make any money. You know, they hopefully make you know, get something after a ball game to eat with. But they're there to get an education. And it, without question, there's some, maybe a growing number, especially in the top players in the top leagues and of all of the major sports up there. They are there to make money. So when I hear that, you know, I don't agree with that at all. But there's certainly a factor right now that money is huge. What do we see? The revenue sharing this year that each university has the ability to use is a little over $22 million. That does not include the third-party rights like Nike and Adidas that are putting more money into name, image, likeness, or paying players, and then we still got name, image, likeness involved, NIL involved on that. So that's certainly a factor now. But so is the educational part. But it's kind of generational. I like to say it this way. See if you agree with this. We used to call them the student athletes. Now it's more the athlete student.
1: I agree with that in relation to Division One. I agree also with your premise early on that most student athletes that are playing at all the other levels, which is, you know, far outnumbers what Division One has, you know, when you start talking about FCS and Division Two, Division Three, and AIA, junior college, all. There are a lot more athletes that are out there that are looking for an education. This is a means to an education, or they just love playing the sport like Division III, and they don't get any kind of scholarship, you know, and so consequently, they just want to play, which the majority of us, Coach Matthews, myself, we played because we loved the game, not necessarily because we were getting a scholarship. But I think at that higher level, and I think especially at that really high level, we're talking about that top 60 group that's out there that has turned into a money thing. And I think you can look at some data that would suggest that while graduation rates across the other levels have maintained their rate, you know, we were graduating about 70% of our, you know, our football athletes, not athletes in general. I'm talking about our football athletes because of summer school and all the different things that we had done to allow students to get ahead, and how many of them are graduating and then working on a master's because they were basically in year round school. You know, it was a wonderful thing. I think it was a wonderful accomplishment. But at that high level, we are seeing those numbers drop. And a lot of that is because they transfer and they transfer and they transfer, and these credits don't move with them and so on. And so consequently, you know, the graduation rates are starting to suffer, and that I find that sad, because I do believe that an education lasts a lifetime, and football doesn't. And so consequently, I do find that sad that some of these student athletes aren't graduating the same rate that we had them graduating at before.
0: I always go back to a quote that the great John Thompson, head basketball coach, national championship basketball coach at Georgetown, said one time. They asked him, reporter asked him, said, how many of your players graduate? And he looked at him and said, all of them that want to. So if you want to, you can graduate. All right, another quick break. More with Todd Berry when we come back. Stick right here with us. And, you know, you've heard me say this. 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
5: A Better Life with Dr. Sanjay Gupta.
6: People have started using AI for all sorts of things, but I cannot think of an area where the stakes are higher than your health. First of all, I'll tell you this. I know doctors who have cracked some seemingly impossible cases with the help of AI, so it can be a powerful tool. But AI can also hallucinate, provide bad advice, and be just as confident when it does that. If you do decide to plug any personal medical information into one of these chatbots, you should know that while the companies that created them have robust privacy protections in place, they are not bound by HIPAA, like your healthcare provider is. Whatever the advice presented to you, take it with a degree of healthy skepticism. Always get a second opinion. And remember, if you ever experience concerning symptoms, skip the AI consult and head straight to the ER. I'm Dr. Sanjay Gupta, helping you live a better life.
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0: Todd Berry with us one more segment. Todd, certainly appreciate you being on. Todd lives out in Tulsa, Oklahoma now. For 8 years, he was the executive director of the American Football Coaches Association. Went through some of the toughest times off the field, certainly COVID, name, image, likeness, all those types of things, transfer portal in the infancy of those, and appreciate him being with us here. Todd, you know, we were kind of talking about some of the committees that you were on. Well, is there a key committee in the NCAA from a football perspective? I'm sure there's several important ones, but is there one that an athletic director or a coach really wants to be on to get something done?
1: Yeah, I think the premier one is football oversight, and all the committees that are a part of the NCAA and all the different sports, they basically all report in football anyway to football oversight, and then football oversight then makes a decision. It's not an open committee. It's only by invitation. It's only a certain number of individuals. It was really interesting for me because that time frame that I was the executive director, I was on that committee that whole time frame, and everyone else basically is on a 2 or 3 year rotation. And so each conference is represented, but those individuals are only on for a few years. So I got to meet a lot of great people. And I one of the things that I don't know that everyone out there fully appreciates is the fact that the NCAA is an entity where basically they assimilate the university presidents, the athletic directors, the commissioners, all the coaches. They put those groups together to discuss things, and then whatever those groups decide, that is how rules get passed and so on. So it's not the NCAA that's making decisions. It's basically the membership, which are the universities. And the highest part of that, football oversight, basically reports to other entities, okay, that are talking about the totality of college athletics. And it always ends up at the president's council. Basically, that's the highest committee, and it's made up of university presidents. And then they're the ones that basically make final decisions. And so the NCAA is really more of a facilitator than they are an entity that makes decisions. It's still the universities and college athletics that makes decisions.
0: One of the things I love about having Todd on now is he used to come on once a year when he was the executive director. Certainly some things you couldn't talk about, right? And there's probably some things right now he won't talk about, but there's nothing he can't talk about. I'm just kind of wondering, and we'll just go on the positive side of it. The 8 years that you were there, who were the coaches that the committee people really listened to? You know, in this world now of social media, and it seems like a bunch of head football coaches have an opinion on something that probably nobody really cares what their opinion is. But who were, from listening to respected people that when you were on these committees, coaches that you really listened to. Do you mind naming a few? If you don't, that's fine also.
1: No, I'd be happy to, because I think they deserve some credit, because they went far and above and beyond. One of the things I did initially when I became the executive director was one of the challenges that I think college football has is that there's way too many spokespeople for college athletics. And so one of the things that we established was this ability to get together at our National Coaches Convention, which you've been to before, Coach, in January, and we would vote on all the different things that were coming down through the NCAA at that point in time, all the different discussions, and then we'd try to move our own, such as, you know, the four-game rule that was so significant to college athletics during a time frame when we, as you mentioned, had COVID and so on. Bottom line is that I tried to get those coaches to not be as talkative with the media. I didn't say they couldn't. I just basically said, hey, listen, we need to come from one voice. And so we would vote. And because of that, I think there were coaches like Pat Fitzgerald, David Cutcliffe, and Gary Patterson, and Craig Bowl, and some of these individuals that were a part of the Board of Trustees that got probably more information than the rest of the coaches. I would have them as guests for different committees to speak about kind of what was going on. Because while I wasn't too far removed from coaching, it was important to have a voice in there that was a part of exactly what was going on at that point in time, because it added credibility. And I think I really appreciate those individuals, Bronco Mendenhall, Todd Knight at Division II. Those they carried an awful lot of weight in that. But there was also others, you know, Coach Saban. Nick was always getting asked a lot of questions. And to Nick's credit, you know, many times he would say, this is my opinion. It's not necessarily the opinion of the whole Coaches Association, which I was appreciated, because the reality of it is I was representing the entirety. Sometimes I would disagree with what the coaches wanted to go, you know, the direction they wanted to go, or the, you know, the time frame that they wanted to go in. But the reality of it is I was representing that group. And so I would go in those meetings and fight for whatever the totality of the group wanted, and not just one individual. I think that's harder now because, again, you know, really kind of who's responsible for things. I think Craig Bowl, the current executive director, was a great choice. He's very well respected, not just with the coaches, but with administrators and presidents. And that's what that role requires, is that there's respect for whoever is in charge of the Coaches Association, that they are speaking for the coaches as a totality and not just the individual groups or an individual conference.
0: You mentioned David Cutcliffe. Were you and David at Tennessee at the same time as grad assistants?
1: We were. We were together. And then,
0: I thought so. 81, 82, somewhere in there.
1: That's correct, yeah. Yeah, and Nate Cutcliffe and I, you love those individuals that are not just great football coaches, but, you know, they're deep thinkers. They're individuals that look at things from like a lot of different perspectives, and different levels have different, you know, needs, quite honestly. And the impact that Division One, when they make a decision, you know, it impacts all the other different levels significantly. And those coaches that basically look at the game of football as a whole, one of the things that I used to do in our board of trustee meetings is we'd walk in and I'd give everybody an AFCA hat and said, I want you to take your university hat off right now. And I want you to put on your football hat, the one that's taking care of all of football and not just your institution or your level or your conference.
0: I somewhat jokingly on this show often say, you know, you football coaches really don't have any say when it comes to getting things done. The NCAA, now that's probably not 100% correct, but they don't have a lot of say, do they? And maybe, am I wrong on that?
1: No, I think we did, actually. I would suggest
0: I'm not saying as a whole. I'm talking about individually.
1: Oh, I think individually, then if there's individuals that are speaking and then someone else speaks out against it, that's also a coach, I think it loses credibility and you become vulnerable to those other groups, commissioners, presidents, athletic directors, to saying you guys aren't on the same page. And so consequently can't really believe anything that you say. And I think that's why it's really important that there's a unity of voice in those meetings and that there's one individual that basically speaks for the coaches in those meetings, because otherwise there is credibility loss. But I do believe that, you know, I was asked the question whenever I retired a couple of years ago about what was the most significant thing, what was my greatest accomplishment as an executive director. And while I maybe could point to a few, the reality of it was the biggest things that I did was to make sure that legislation didn't get passed. That no, basically, there's so many things that were on the table that the media, the fan base, even some of the coaches, that they never heard before. And, you know, I was able to deflect that because of, you know, having a strong board of trustees and having the coaches talk as one, that there was the ability to be able to defeat things before they ever got to the table. Because there was some, as you mentioned, this has been a chaotic time. And sometimes you get some really chaotic answers to things that people don't really understand the impacts that they're going to have. One of my frustrations, now I'm venting a little bit, was while there needed to be some adjustments to the recruiting model and NIL and the portal, there did need to be some adjustments. But the fact that we didn't put any guardrails up and that there were so many individuals that outside of coaches that basically, you know, said this is not going to be a problem. We won't see players transfer. And, you know, somebody's going to make $10,000 off the internet. But the moment you let boosters and agents get involved in things, you're going to have problems. Every time we've had it in the past, we've had problems. And we have, you know, the fact that we didn't put guardrails up was just very, very naive. I'm not saying it was stupid or ignorant or any of those kind of things. It was naive to believe that all of a sudden these were not going to be a problem. And I heard that over and over and over again in those meetings. And that was one of my biggest frustrations, was the fact that there were no guardrails that were put in. And then we end up with 50 different states with different NIL things, and even governors bragging about, hey, you need to come to our state because our state has the best NIL things. And that's why there needs to be federal legislation, because as long as, again, there's different states that are actively doing things or allowing a player to be eligible, or yeah, there's all, then you're going to have all kinds of problems in college athletics, because there's basically going to be no governance. And one of my, again, frustrations as I continue to vent here is the fact that, you know, we're seeing coaches even suggest sometimes that there are no rules because there's no enforcer. And because there's no enforcer, there are no rules. Organizations, entities such as college athletics, they don't last very long when there's not a governing body or governing some rules that everybody prescribes to. And I get frustrated with that. It's difficult for me to watch.
0: Well, kind of going back to what we started the show with, we're not going to discuss it anymore, but the very things going on right now with the gambling part of it, that is something that somebody has to address, that some group. I don't know who it's going to be. Todd, a couple things real quick for you. I had Boots Donnelly on. I know you know Coach Donnelly very – you're probably on a couple of committees with Boots, I would guess. On to talk about, you know, he was a Middle Tennessee guy, Middle Tennessee State, a longtime coach and athletic director there. You you played for a smaller school, certainly an excellent in Tulsa. You coached at several smaller schools, not big conference schools. Just give me a couple of minutes on where you see the divide between. I'm going to use this term loosely. I don't mean it like this, but the haves and the have-nots when it comes to financial ability in college sports right now.
1: Well, there's always been a divide, always. You know, back whenever I was here at the University of Tulsa, we were a top 25 program. But quite honestly, so was Drake, believe it or not. And I think one of the things that's been lost over a period of time, it has been the ability for you know, kind of what we see in the NCAA basketball tournament is some Cinderella stories along those lines from programs that maybe didn't have as much money. And so, you know, I think that's a little bit sad that, you know, some of that is kind of going on. I think that the biggest problem right now, I think, for the smaller schools is that there is no way to recruit. Because in the past, your players were somewhat protected. You know, they would have to set a year. A lot of universities didn't want to bring in a player that had to set a year because they were looking for players for immediate help. And so when the portal came in effect, and obviously the NIL, there was the ability to buy these players. And so I think the frustration from all the, and when I say the lower levels, I'm talking about those individuals outside of the top 20. You look at those top 20 programs and they have significantly more money traditionally. And so consequently, they spend more money on NIL and those type of things. You and I talked about this offline. I think one of the things that the fan base needs to kind of get away from is this reality that you need to be in the top 20 in recruiting. Because the bottom line is that, you know, it's not about that anymore. It's not about bringing in the high school players. We've seen more and more, and the last national champion kind of proved it, Indiana, is the idea that all of a sudden you don't have to be a top 20 program in recruiting. What you have to be is a top 20 program in the portal and getting the right players and having the money and the ability to be able to do that. And I think Coach Cignetti's done a wonderful, incredible. I mean, it's unheard of. But I don't know if it'll be unheard of in the future because that's the nature of where college athletics is now. And so consequently, you know, if you're at Indiana or Texas Tech or, you know, others that have made a rise, they have been able to, you know, go in the portal and get, you know, experienced players and guys that were impactful players rather than high school players. And so what we're finding now is that most of the lower levels are made up of high school players. And then knowing that you're not going to keep them, the idea is that you go, that you're bragging about how fast you're going to get them out of your institution to go someplace bigger. That's the recruiting ploy because you don't have the money. And so you recruit these kids to go, okay, you know, you need more experience and more opportunities to be able to shine and prove yourself. And then you're going to go get the big payday. I don't know if that's what college athletics about, but that's kind of what it is about today. And that's one of the differences that you and I suggested, that you suggested earlier on when you commented on it, was there's a difference between kind of the old school group that's out there that wanted to see team building and team unity and, you know, all the benefits that we saw from, you know, individuals that we've been with our whole lives because we were a part of a football team together as a group and went through things together. And I think we're losing that. And to me, that's sad, but that is the way of college athletics right now.
0: Todd, that's one of the things I was going to close with when you and I talked earlier today was about the fact, what you just said there. I think I haven't heard anybody else talking about it, but this is a period of time. Matter of fact, next segment, I'm going to talk about this whole month for colleges. This whole month is getting players on campus, some official, some unofficial, getting their families on there. We're starting to see now commitments coming out, early commitments. Sometimes those don't mean as much as we think they do. But what you were talking about there, and it's very interesting to me because this was your life talking with these coaches. You were a coach. The fact that you see transfer portal being and would it be fair to say for the smaller programs even more so, because if you get a really good high school player in there, he's not going to stay, right?
1: Absolutely not. And it's not because they don't love the coach or the location or the school. There's, you know, when you're getting paid hundreds of thousands of dollars to move, you know, that can be a life-changing event for young people or for their families, which is, you know, for a lot of them, that is one of the thoughts.
0: You were an old Veer quarterback. How much do you think you'd be getting paid right now? Does anybody run the Veer anymore?
1: Zero. There's very little option out there. And so even if you went to one of the academies, you would not be getting paid other than the government salary that they're paid monthly.
0: I'm going to go a little over the top here. Todd's got to get out of here. He's got to drive up to Miami, Oklahoma. They still hold that at the Civic Center there? Is that where they have that deal?
1: They do. Yeah. They moved from NEO to the Civic Center.
0: Yeah. Our old buddy will probably be there. Mike Furness will probably be there. Anyway, what was I going to ask you? Well, not very important, I guess. So, anyway, Todd, man, thanks so much. Give your lovely wife, Lisa, a little hug for me, and I'm sure my brother and sister are going to be there. I hadn't talked to them lately. Tell them I said hi, too. Would you please?
1: I will do that. I know Scott is actually, he is leaving to go up there. So he's probably not too far removed. We might be passing each other on Interstate 44.
0: Take care, bud. We'll talk to you.
1: I appreciate it, Coach. Tell Pat hello. Thank you.
0: Appreciate you. Thank you. Todd Berry, really still tied in. Again, he was the executive director of the American Football Coach Association. I hope you enjoyed this part of it. It was something I've been wanting to get into, but looking at what it was like heading up in an organization, get his thoughts on all that. He was around all the top people in the NCAA and certainly in the college football world. Let me take a quick break. We'll be back, right back. I'm going to take a look at where college football is entering the 2026 season, and after that, where the Southeastern Conference is. A look at college football and the Southeastern Conference post-spring, pre-fall camp. We'll get into that when we come back. And let me talk to you about McPherson's Menswear. When I leave the show today, I'm stopping by McPherson's over off Charlotte Pike. Going to pick up a jacket I ordered from there, make sure it fits and all of that. I don't know if it's going to be Jimmy or Robbie that'll be there helping me on that. Maybe Paul. But bottom line is this. That's where I've been going for 10, 12, 15 years now. If you, and we got Father's Day coming up. If you're looking for a great Father's Day present, how about maybe a shirt from Peter Millar? How about maybe a coat or a tie or any top thing that we all as fathers enjoy having? Custom suits and shirts, anything like that. So if you are looking, if you're a man looking to buy, or someone who's looking to buy for a man, this is a men's store. 5920 Charlotte Pike. Stop by and see them. They're open every day except Sunday from 9 to 6, and that includes today.
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0: Certainly appreciate Todd Berry being on with us. You know, just real quickly, you heard Todd talking about a little bit about when he was a grad assistant at the University of Tennessee in the early 80s, along with David Cutcliffe. Kind of got me thinking, you know, one of the great things about being at a major college, or really I guess any college, is the fact that you can bring young men in. I was a junior college. Todd's dad, Todd Berry's dad, Rube Berry, was the head football coach at Northeastern Oklahoma A&M after I left there. So I was always, of course, close there. It's where I'm from. Grew up about 10 miles from the campus. And I was able to, especially at Tennessee, bring four young men in, Coach Majors, and I think most head football coaches do this. They let the assistant coaches, coordinators in particular, but assistant coaches bring in grad assistants. David Cutcliffe came to Tennessee as a grad assistant. Several others really good. John Gruden was a grad assistant. Charles Davis was a grad assistant. But I was able to bring in four young men, Todd being one of them, from the Miami, Oklahoma area, NEO guys. And almost every single one of those became really outstanding football coaches. A great opportunity. Graduate assistants and student assistants. I was a student assistant. Philip Fulmer was a student assistant. John Majors was essentially a student assistant. It is still a great way. And what is so neat about college football right now, they allow so many analysts. You can have an unlimited. We had a limit when I was coaching and when I was playing, but especially when I was coaching, you could only have four grad assistants. You couldn't have any analysts, so you could only bring in four young men to help you and get them in the pipeline, so to speak. That's changed now. You can have as many analysts as you want, and so many young coaches now. I get an opportunity here in Nashville to talk maybe two or three a year that are looking to get into an analyst position. Not too many people have grad assistants anymore because you don't have to go to grad school now. Not that many of them ever went to grad school, but they were enrolled in grad school. So that's a big deal. And Todd was one of those, and Torres had a great career. David Cutcliffe obviously had a great career. And, of course, Philip Fulmer and many others had a great career also. All right, let's do this right now.
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0: I knew Tony and Charles and Dennis were all three going to be off this week. They're going to be taking a little time off. Charles is going to take both months off. He does that because I insist that he does, because he does some very much for this show. And we're not going to be talking a whole lot of football in the next 2 months anyway. Certainly not any on the field. But so I've been planning some shows and some things that I wanted to talk about, some things that I've learned over the years from, when I make a talk, I usually say this when I make a speech somewhere. You know, I played the first 22 years. I coached the next 21, and I've been talking about it ever since. Talking about it's a lot easier than the other two. But one of the things, I'm going to spend a few moments or a few shows on each show kind of looking at some of the things that I've seen in college athletics, especially college football, and also talking about where it is right now from watching, listening, observing, all those types of things. I want to start with this. Let's kind of take a look at where college football is entering this 2026 season. We've talked so much about what a great game it is on the field, and I guess some people could argue with that. But if you look at what's transpired, and again, we're talking on the field here, the game has become better and better and better. Because of rule changes and things that have happened off the field, we're now seeing many more programs who can really get up and compete for championships. Let's just take three in particular. You know, I talk a lot about lessons, learning lessons and writing lessons down. Here's one lesson that I put down to talk about from the last couple of years. Let's just take three programs, Texas Tech, Vanderbilt, Indiana. 10 years ago, while each of those had their moments, not a single one of those three were ever competing for a conference championship. They would get a few upsets. They'd beat some people they shouldn't. But by and large, they didn't really have an opportunity to do that for a lot of different reasons. That's no longer true. All four of those programs last year, Indiana, Texas Tech, made the playoffs. Vanderbilt was right there and probably could have. I'm not saying should have. And that's where college football is right now. So many, and most of this is off the field, things that have happened off the field. But there's so many more teams that have an opportunity to really compete for a conference championship. Those three teams kind of, those three programs, those three universities really kind of epitomize that. So where is it right now? Where is it right now where so many things going on? And let me just kind of, I want to get into a few things of where we are. Spring practice is over. Nobody can transfer in or out. Well, you can, but you can't go play. So coaches know what their squad looks like. So let's talk about where we are right now entering as a football program, as a football team, as a football business, where we are entering the 2026 season. 12-team playoff returns for another year. A lot of talk about that expanding to either 16 or 24. We've been discussing that for years. I remind everybody of this. You know, we've only had, this will be the third year of the 12-team playoff. Hadn't been here that long. Would I like to see it expand? Yeah, kind of. But you know what? If it doesn't, it took us over 100 years to get here. We had the 14 playoff before that for a number of years. And before that, we had the BCS where you had number one play number two. That wasn't guaranteed prior to 1998. From 1997 and backwards, if you were fortunate enough, or if we were fortunate enough as a football sport, to get the conference champions that could be 1 and 2 to play in a bowl game, then we could have a true, what I would consider a true national champion. But starting in 1998, with the bowl championship series, the BCS, we actually had an opportunity to play number one against number two. Now, you could argue that number three and number four maybe were better than two or one, but bottom line, at least we had a system. When we went to the 14 playoff, that increased the chances of being able to get into a championship game. And now, of course, the 12-team playoff. So we have this 12-team playoff now. From all indications, everything I see, the people I talk to that really know what they're talking about, the 16 team is probably going to get here, or the 24, but not this year. December 1st, or maybe it's the 3rd, first week in December, that's the date to keep your eye on, because it has to be decided then, primarily by the Big Ten and the Southeastern Conference, are we going to 16 or are we going to 24, or if we can't agree, if the Big Ten Southeastern Conference commissioners cannot agree on a 24-team or a 16-team playoff, then it stays at 12. The way I look at it is this when I get asked my opinion on it. I don't have an opinion on it. If we stay at 12, great with me. We know we got a lot better chance of getting, if you go back to when the 4-team, we got 8 more teams that have been in it these last few years. So that's where the 12-team playoff stands. Conference expansion is entering year number 3. And boy, has that made a difference. If you look at the Big Ten bringing in the 4 West Coast teams, just think of the number of fans, the number of TVs, the number of eyeballs now with Southern Cal, with UCLA, with Oregon, and with Washington, the whole West Coast now. Not every program out there is in the Big Ten, but that's where the eyeballs are going to be fixed. That's why the Big Ten's media rights deal is bigger than the Southeastern Conference, quite frankly. And then just think where the Southeastern Conference is now, bringing in 2 programs, Texas, Oklahoma. Not only, as we have seen in the spring sports, the so-called, quote, minor sports, I don't like to refer to them as that, but the non-football, non-basketball sports, essentially. Just think what both those programs are brought to the Southeastern Conference. Texas won their 2nd national championship. Oklahoma is huge in other sports, gymnastics. Certainly both these are blue blood football programs. So the conference expansion into year number 3, you might be on the side, is it good, is it bad? I don't know what it is, but it's reality. I know that. What we have seen now is the Big Ten and the Southeastern Conference, they are dominating most public discussion. Why? Because that's where every single one of the national championships have come for many, many years now. And most likely, the 2026 national champion will come, and most likely, from a Big Ten or an SEC school. Could be somebody else, but that's where the odds are. They're the 2 leagues now that are talking, that are running the show in college football. Nothing gets done without the Big Ten commissioner and the Southeastern Conference commissioner, who represents the presidents of their universities. Nothing gets done in college athletics unless those 2 agree. We just talked about the college football playoff. If those 2 don't agree, we're going to stay at 12. And right now, at least talking-wise, Southeastern Conference wants to stay at 16 and gradually move to 24. The Big Ten wants to move to 24. I'm sure all that will get settled at some point. Better get settled. If it doesn't get settled, as I mentioned, by the first week in December, we're going to be at 12 next year also. Transfers, eligibility, where does that stand right now? Name, image, likeness as we enter the 2026 season. Still evolving. The transfer portal was helped by only having 1 period of time where you could enter it right after the football season. But we still have the eligibility part where you can move as many times as you want to. Will it be tied into name, image, likeness? Most likely, but not always. Some movement, being able to leave, is this. I've always thought of this as one of the real positives of transferring. I use the example of Peyton Manning. If you're a quarterback and come in the same class with a Peyton Manning, or pick your choice, Ty Simpson, you're going to sit on the bench as long as he's there. Well, what if you want to play? Yes, I want to go to school at school X. That's where I wanted to go, but I also want to play. Well, you're going to have to leave. That was the positive of transfer portal and positive of the transfers. The negative part of it is, and that's what they're trying to resolve now, the number of times you can do that. And the fact that name, image, likeness now is being used to entice players to leave another program and come to your program. Again, off the field, off the sport issues that are going to have to be mitigated in some way by the people in charge. Coaches' salaries and players' pay play escalating, goes up every single year. The young man we were talking about out at Texas Tech that was declared eligible, why did he sue? Well, probably a lot of reasons, a few reasons. But the primary reason, he's getting paid right at $5 million to play this season. My guess is if he doesn't play, he's not going to make that $5 million. But that's where player pay play has come to in such a short period of time. With revenue sharing, which is each university now can have roughly $22 million, to spend of that. It's revenue that is being brought in by the university. The university controls that. It's not somebody off campus. Roughly 75% of it's going to go to football, and the other sports will be figured in there somehow. But roughly, and I was asked the other day, why does football get 75%? Well, it's revenue sharing, and football is bringing in probably even more than 75%. So it makes sense that if you're sharing the revenue with athletes, you're going to share the majority with the sport that brings in the revenue for the other sports. May not be right. That's the way life is, though, right? What else are we seeing as we enter this 2026 season? Judges and lawyers continue to shape the sport off the field. I haven't talked to a whole lot of administrators about this, but I've talked to a few. And it's very clear that the NCAA has no idea, and I'm not saying that in a negative way. If I was part of the NCAA, I wouldn't have any idea either. How do you handle what's happening between lawyers suing? Not against that. They're representing clients and judges making decisions. And while with kind of a jaundice eye, you would think, well, you know, these judges are just doing this because they're part, they're a local judge. Well, that probably could be true. Maybe it is true. I don't know. But it's not universally true. There was a judge up in Knoxville that made a decision on a quarterback that could come back, that I'm sure the University of Tennessee would love to come back, who was a University of Tennessee graduate, that did not allow that. So, again, can't paint with a broad brush with everybody on that. Individual conferences are now entering, as we look at the 2026 season, at least entertaining the look at self-governance. Here's what all these conferences know, and I think all of us who follow this sport at all have a pretty good idea. It's pretty clear right now that the NCAA can't, or maybe won't, be a factor in the majority of decisions that have to be made on how to handle those issues that I was just talking about. Congressional fix, as Todd Berry just talked about, been talking about it for 10 years now. A lot of talk, not much action as of yet. Got some things maybe moving through. So those are just a few of the issues as we enter 2026, as we look at overall college football. I got a few more. I wanted to get a quick break in here, come back, and take a look at the however part of that. On the other hand, part of that. On the one hand, some things we talk about. On the other hand, other things are happening. We'll discuss that when we come back, and I'll talk to you about Kevin Sparks' signature pools. 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
6: Taking a look at where we are entering college football, the 2026 season. 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
6: Spent the last segment kind of talking about where we are entering the 2026 season, but with all that, that was off the field. Let's talk about on the field. You know, with all the off-the-field issues, this game has never been better. Talked about that with Todd Berry. Almost every single coach or administrator or somebody that's been involved in college athletics I talked to says the same thing. Never have we had as many competing programs. That continues to grow. That number continues to grow seemingly every season, and more people watching. Now, while there has been, in some areas, attendance go down. Well, it's been more than picked up, more than heavily influenced by the number of people watching on TV, all the different streaming services you can watch it on. Those are big pluses for this sport that we all love so much. A couple of other things right now. Pretty important. Todd talked about this. Todd Berry talked about this. Dennis Dodds talked about this. Tony Barnhart, Charles Davis, everybody I've had on this show has talked about this. The administrators that I visit with have talked about this. But bottom line is this. Greg Sankey and Tony Patini must be the leaders now, well over whoever is running the NCAA. These are the two men, Southeastern Conference, Big Ten commissioners. These are the two men who must lead. And from what I see, I think they are trying to lead. There's no roadmap for it, right? We haven't had, the commissioners have always been important, especially the Southeastern Conference, the Big Ten, other commissioners also, but especially those two big conferences, SEC, Big Ten, they've always been influential. They've always been able to get a point across, but now they have to be leaders. And some of the things that we talked with Todd about, some of the things I mentioned up on top, the problems, quote problems, the issues out there, are probably likely only going to be handled by these two men. Congress is not going to be there. Maybe they'll get there, but maybe they won't. I'd say there's more of a chance that they won't get anything done, anything meaningfully done through Congress. So that means that these two men, these two commissioners, they're going to have to be leaders. I think both of them are. I've been more and more impressed with Tony Patiti. You know, he didn't grow up in the football world as far as college football world. Greg Sankey did. Patiti came in

0: as a media type guy, probably had to feel his way for a while, but I like what I'm hearing from him. And Greg Sankey? Sankey, we know, is a good leader. So these two guys getting together, remember, always remember this, they're representing two different groups. The Big Ten wants to be the conference, probably of every sport, but in certainly college football. And we know that the Southeastern Conference too, so they're competing against each other. But just like competing coaches, you have to get together what's best for both. And somebody's got to give here, somebody's got to give there. The college football playoffs is a great example. Petitti sitting there, we're not going to do it if we can't expand to 24. Sankey, we're not going to do it until we go first through 16. Want to see how it works. Want to get some, his thing is a big data. It's got to be data driven. Petitti, let's go right now. Sankey, let's work our way through this. If they don't come together, we're going to play 12. Still a lot better than what we had, right? At least the way I see it. So, those two men. Last thing on as we look at entering this 2026 football season. Where the transfer portal and or high school recruits, which one of those two or a combination are going to determine a school's success or failure? And that's what's going to happen. One of the most fascinating things that I watch is how different head coaches handle these two areas. Do I recruit high school? Do I bring in transfers? Most are saying we're going to do both, but it's not going to always be 50-50. Which way do I want to build my program? Do I want to build my program with young men that I've recruited and I know want to come here for whatever reason? Or do I want to go outside and say, hey, in this transfer portal era, in this transfer era, and more importantly, this name, image, likeness era, do I want to recruit players that have proven what they can do on the football field that have all that from a high school player, all I got is high school. These transfer players, even if it's a smaller program, I've seen what they've done in college football. Which one of those are going to do? And you know what? Getting that right mix is key. Just two examples in this league, Southeastern Conference. Lane Kiffin's got his way of doing it. Kirby Smart's got his. And they're 180 degrees apart, or 360, whichever one it is. Kiffin's going to be a portal guy. And he's been highly successful at Ole Miss doing that. Kirby Smart, high school guy. Kiffin, this year's a little bit different at LSU. I think he brought in 30-some, 35-ish, somewhere around in there. I got the numbers here. I'll hit on those in a minute. Kirby Smart brought in 9. Big difference. Kirby Smart's building with high school players, filling in with transfer players. Coach Kiffin and others, and, you know, you kind of look across the board. Now, Coach Smart in this league is low, but several other coaches are doing the same thing. So those are decisions that you have to be able to look at and make, and that's going to make a big decision on the success that you have. Now, I've got to get many years now. Todd Berry talked about this. Before the transfer era, before you could transfer in and be immediately eligible, all right? Certainly before name, image, likeness, but before the transfer era, if you were hired at a program where you, let me just give you an example. Arkansas is a good example in our conference. They didn't win a single game last year in the conference. Well, the coach had come in, whoever came in out there, and I'm talking about not this year, but, you know, you were going to be given probably 5 years to get your program built back because you had to build it through high school players. That's no longer true. You can rebuild quickly. Think Indiana. What has Coach Cignetti done up there in, what, a three-year period of time? Won a national championship, might be a 2 year period of time. So you're not going to get, you know, so you're not going to be given. And the other part of it is you're getting multi-year contracts for big money. I don't know what the smallest, and I'm talking about Southeastern Conference and Big Ten in particular. I don't know what the lowest salary head football coach makes. I'm going to guess $5 million, $6 million, somewhere in there. We got four or five of them that are over $10 million. So you're not going to be given time, as much time as you had in the past. Transfer is the way to go for those folks. All right, let me get another quick break out of the way. I'm going to come back. I'm going to take a look at the SEC post-spring, pre-fall camp. Those overall 16 teams in a lot of different areas coming out of spring. We'll look at strength of schedule. We'll look at the number of transfer portal. We'll look at who did what. And remember, we got six of the 16 programs have a new head football coach this year. We'll talk about that when we come back, and I'll talk to you about Strike and Spare Family Entertainment. Clearly, if you got a name of Strike and Spare, you're talking bowling, right? But you know what? It's much, much more than bowling. Yeah, bowling's the centerpiece of Strike and Spare, but they got so many other things too. 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And, of course, on that Facebook page, you look and see. 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
11: How often do you stop to wonder whether you should share something that's revealing, maybe even embarrassing, with a partner, a friend, or even your boss? In her new book called Revealing, The Underrated Power of Oversharing, behavioral scientist Leslie John says doing just that can help you deepen relationships that are vital to your life. We need people to trust us in order to get things like love, friendship, and career success. That's what she told us. When you make yourself vulnerable by revealing something sensitive, it does make other people trust you. In turn, when you ask someone to reveal something about themselves, showing that interest will generally lead someone to like you more. Why? Because people like to be asked about themselves, she says. It also signals that they are discriminating and choosy, but in a good way. I'm Dr. Sanjay Gupta, helping you live a better life.
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0: All right, let's continue looking at several things off the field. Again, this is June. We got July coming up. This is a big recruiting month, by the way. I may get into talking about that here if I have time. Probably won't, but let's kind of take a look at the Southeastern Conference post-spring, pre-fall camp. Overall, we have 16 teams in this league. Let's look at some statistics on this. 37.5% of this league has a new head football coach. Six of the 16 programs, football programs in the Southeastern Conference have a new head football coach. That is a big number. Almost 40% of the league, new coaches. 50% of the league, of the teams in the league, will likely have a transfer quarterback that will be starting. Many of them are going to have more than one, but 50%, 8 of the 16 teams, as we look at it right now in June, will have a transfer player that will be starting. That's the trend nationally, right? I think we're going to see more and more and more of that. Why? Well, that's the money position. I've talked to several coaches who have told me essentially the same thing. Again, when name, image, likeness first came about, who were you going to spend your money on out of high school? Quarterbacks. And while that's still somewhat the truth, what you're seeing now is these coaches say, hey, instead of spending $1 million, $2 million on a high school young man that might never play, how about waiting and let's get a transfer portal player that we've watched play and play more money? That's why you're seeing now transfer players coming in. They're making $3 to $5 million with maybe 1 or 2 years left. So how are you going to do that? Well, we know 8 of the 16 teams are going to have a transfer quarterback playing. 50%, 50%, 8 of 16 programs in the Southeastern Conference brought in at least 28 transfers this year. 6 brought in 30 or more. We're becoming a transfer league. Half the league brought in 28 or more. You only have 105 scholarships. 28 new players come in on 50%, 8 of the 16, 6 with more than that. The most was Arkansas. Why? Well, they didn't win a game in the Southeastern Conference last year. If I was a new coach coming in, I'd probably bring in 42 new players too. The least was Georgia. They only brought in 9. Why? They were the 2025 SEC champion. They got their program built there. If there's not two stats in this league that show you exactly where we are between transfer portal and high school players, boy, those two show it. The worst team in the league, and I'm talking record-wise here, brought in the most, 42, and the team that won the Southeastern Conference last year brought in 9. Pretty vivid look and reminder of who's using the portal and why they're using it. 6 of the 16 coaches are in their 6th or more season now. That's not a whole lot. That's what essentially little under, 42%, somewhere in there. The leader of that, Kirby Smart's been there 11 years. And I will put in mind, and of course, Coach Kiffin, technically, yeah, he changed job, but he's been in the league 6 years. It's his first at LSU. SEC roster and scholarship limit is 105 now for the first time. Notice I said roster and scholarship. If you've heard coaches, I heard Kirby Smart talking about this on the SEC Network this past week. You know, the 105 scholarships is good. That's 20 more scholarships than they've had. Now, quite frankly, a lot of those guys that were over 80, the number 86 on, were getting full NIL scholarships, essentially. But now they can, you can give 105 scholarships. The part the coaches don't like on, and I can understand a little bit, that's also your roster limit. Most SEC programs, and I would suspect most of the major college programs, had somewhere around 120 to 130 players out there on their roster. Now, several of those were kickers, but, you know, you need players to practice against. And a lot of those, quote, walk-on players were players that did that. Well, you got 105 limit now. 2025 conference records. Here's kind of interesting here, and I'll as I look at the clock here, if I get enough time, I'm going to go over this. This is the stuff that fascinates me. But if you just look at the conference records, six teams, all right, were 6-2 or 7-1. Six teams, they were above 500. Six teams above 500. All those, by the way, were 6-2 or 7-1. No three lost teams above 500. Six teams were 0-8 to 3-5. They had losing records, and two teams were 4-4. Pretty even conference, of course. You expect that. This year we're going to nine games, so that's gonna throw another little monkey wrench in this also. Five teams made the 12-team college football playoff last year. Texas A&M, Ole Miss, Georgia, Oklahoma, and Alabama. If you go for the full 2 years, almost half of this league, seven of the 16 teams were either in the first college football playoff or the second, and a couple of them were in both. Texas and Tennessee, of course, were the two teams that have just been in one, if you look at it from that viewpoint. I'm going to take a look at the six teams with the 2025 conference record here in just a second, but just a couple of things on the schedule. Every team, kind of interesting how they've kind of redone the schedule. This is, for the first year with nine conference games, that means somebody's going to have five home games, somebody's going to have four, right? More than one somebody. I'm going to take a look at that here in just a second. But if you kind of look at it here, every team, the first 4 weeks of the schedule, every team plays. The last 4 weeks of the schedule, every team plays. In between, what, 5-9? You know, between fourth game and the ninth game, 5-8, everybody has an open date in there, but only one. So some of the interesting things that we're looking at on that. All right, strength of schedule. I'm not going to have time to get into all this right now, but I'll continue it next week. I tried to look at the strength of schedule. All right, couple of things on this. Home games, how many home games you have? How many conference home games do you have? All right, we know that several have five, and the rest have four. All right, there's one, and a couple of the neutral site teams only have one, or excuse me, only have three. They have one neutral site game, and they only have three. So let's just kind of look at this strength of schedule. I'm going to give you who I think, and then I'm going to try to work through this. I didn't allot myself enough time to fully cover this, but I'll get into it next week. Toughest schedule. This is my evaluation on it, and I'll get into why here in just a second. If I had to pick a team right now that had the toughest conference schedule next year, it'd be South Carolina. Secondly would be Florida. Third would be Missouri. And then tied for fourth, four teams actually, A&M, Texas, Oklahoma, and LSU. I started to say the easiest, but the easier schedule. There are no easy schedules, but the easier, the less tough schedule. Number one's Alabama. Number two's Tennessee. Ole Miss, Georgia, Kentucky, kind of in that order. And then Auburn, Arkansas, Mississippi State, Vanderbilt. I would say theirs are kind of a push between, you know, tougher and not as tough. Again, you play nine conference games, you're going to play a tough schedule. Now, here's the reason I look at that. Why is Alabama has the easiest schedule? For a couple of reasons. They're one of two teams that have eight home games, and five of those home games are conference. But the other part of it is they play only three college football playoff teams. Just for example, LSU, Missouri, LSU and Missouri in particular, they play five conference or college football playoff teams. South Carolina, the reason they have the toughest schedule, in my opinion, they got half their 12 games. They play 12 games. Six of them are against the team that's played in the first one, the first two, or not both, if not both, of the college football playoff. They play Clemson also. So kind of taking a look at this and looking at the toughness of the schedules, looking at where they're playing, home and away, it's an advantage to play home games. Oklahoma only plays three home games. That's why I got them in there. It's one of the toughest schedules. Now, they play a neutral site game against Texas every year in Dallas. That is a neutral site game. Them and Texas do that. Ole Miss has a neutral site game this year. Georgia, Florida, of course, always have a neutral site game. And Auburn has a neutral site game this year. So kind of factoring those in. But if you look at the LSUs, the teams that I mentioned that do not have as difficult a schedule, it's primarily because of the number of home games they play and the fact that they play fewer of the college football playoff teams. Toughness of the schedule. Again, South Carolina, I think, has got a booger bear. And, of course, they're coming off, they only won one game in the conference last year. All right. They do play five home games. But they play six teams, again, one of them out of conference, Clemson, that's made the college football playoff. Kind of interesting interesting to look at like that. Five games and four games, five home, four away. Alabama, Arkansas, Kentucky, Ole Miss, Mississippi State, Missouri, South Carolina, and Tennessee. All of those teams play five home games. Auburn, LSU, Vanderbilt, A&M, they play four home games and five away. Those ones I mentioned up top. Now you say, well, how come there's so many that play five games and only four that play four game home games? Well, it's because Florida, Georgia, Oklahoma, Texas have a neutral site game. So technically they're playing four and four with a neutral site game factored into that. Looking at it, as you take a look at the conference next year, what this appears to me to look like, just a couple of other key things as I'm evaluating some of this. Missouri, Oklahoma, Tennessee, Texas A&M, and Vanderbilt, they play nine straight SEC games. In other words, those six teams play their first three games are going to be non-conference games. That's kind of mixed around on a few of the others, simply, quite frankly, because the fact that some of these teams, as we know, we got four teams that last game of the year, they play an in-state rival, right? Florida plays Florida State. Kentucky plays Louisville. South Carolina plays Clemson, just as an example. So we know we're gonna see that. But as you look at what the conference looks at like right now, let's just talk about a few of the key games early. That first game of the year, one of the mandates was, as you're filling out your schedule, you got nine conference games, you had to play one other Power Four school to make it so everybody's going to play 10, quote, Power Four teams, nine of them being conference teams. Big games to look at early, Baylor, Auburn. Should be a really good ball game. That game is a neutral site game. LSU, Clemson, Ole Miss, Louisville. Louisville, good football program. That's going to be a good maybe gauge on where Ole Miss is early. Second week, taking a look at that. Mississippi State goes to Minnesota. I mentioned, I think, last week, I can't recall of any Southeastern Conference team in regular season playing Minnesota in a conference game. I remember when I was at Tennessee. We played Minnesota in the Liberty Bowl one year. Anyway, Missouri plays at Kansas. That's a Friday night game. Oklahoma goes to Michigan. That's going to be probably the game of the week, the second week of the season. All these are second week games. Tennessee goes to Georgia Tech, a very good Georgia Tech team. Texas hosts Ohio State. I take that back. That'll probably be. But you talk about two big ball games that second week, Texas, Ohio State, Oklahoma, Michigan. You got two matchups there against teams. All four teams have been, well, I started to say they've won national championships. They haven't won national championships. They've been in the college football playoff. They've all won national championships in the last 15 years. Of course, Michigan and Ohio State recently on that. Texas A&M plays at Arizona State. Third weekend, Alabama plays Florida State. Vanderbilt plays NC State. And then, of course, we get into the SEC and some really huge ball games. In future weeks, I'll be taking a look at exactly what that conference schedule looks like. Let's close with this. Building a program through the transfer portal, as I mentioned. This year, I'm going to go in numerical order here. Arkansas brought in 42 players. LSU brought in 40 players. Auburn brought in 39 players. Kentucky brought in 29 players, transfer players. Florida brought in 29 players. And Ole Miss brought in 29 players. You know what all those teams have in common? They've got a new head football coach. Mississippi State's a little different. Of course, they moved up their defensive coordinator there. Missouri brought in a bunch, too. They brought in 30. So of those seven teams, only one of them has their coach returning, and they brought in the most players. Kind of looking on the other end of it, Vanderbilt and Oklahoma brought in 16. As I mentioned, Georgia brought in only 9. Alabama brought in 17. A&M brought in 19. Tennessee, 21. Texas, 22. South Carolina brought in 25. Mississippi State brought in 27. So it's becoming pretty quickly a transfer league. All except one team right now. Alabama for years, and they only brought in 17. That's a pretty big number, but it's not compared to the rest of the team and the rest of the league. All right, that does it for another show. Thanks for being part of it today. If you're a Tennessee fan, we'll talk to you tomorrow. Got a lot of things to get into tomorrow where Tennessee is right now. As we are about midway through June. Whatever school you follow right now, just know this. Right now on campuses, on every program that we discuss on this show, this is a big month for recruiting. Huge month, January. Coaches are going to go on vacation. Some will get a couple of weeks off at least, most of them. Some of them don't take it, quite honestly, in July. But right now, it's all about recruiting. You have those players on campus. We're starting to see commitments for the 2027 season. Again, those are just commitments. But you bring a family in, you impress them. You always try to get them to commit. Some do, some don't. Most of them will look around a little bit more, but that's what the month of June is all about, recruiting in college football. Have a great week. We'll see you next Saturday right here on Forklift Systems Football Saturday.

Sandler, joined by Steve Hartman. 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